0: Officials are still asking drivers to use caution through that area. Meantime, the Eagles Den Bar in Valley Grove will be holding a special memorial event to remember the 9 lives lost in the flash floods almost a year ago. The event begins at 7 p.m. this evening. Attendees will have the opportunity to light candles in memory of their loved ones. The evening will also include live music, food, and games. Those in attendance will also have the chance to share their stories. WVU Medicine and Wheeling Hospital are working to tackle the nursing shortage with a new Center for Nursing Education coming to Wheeling. The 15,000-square-foot facility will include classrooms, a virtual reality lab, and space focused on student wellness. It will offer a 21-month RN diploma program with around 500 open nursing positions. Officials say the goal is to make it easier for people to enter the field and fill critical gaps in the healthcare industry. Well, Bass Pro Shops and Cabela's in Wheeling are inviting the community out for a special Flag Day event. This morning at 11, they will host their annual flag retirement ceremony, and you're encouraged to bring any worn or damaged American flags to be properly retired. Organizers say it's a meaningful way to honor the flag and mark the occasion. And Wheeling Fashion Week is back with its second runway show at Waterfront Hall. VIP and lounge ticket holders can walk the red carpet starting tonight at 6:30 with a cocktail hour to follow. General admission doors open at 7:30, and the runway show kicks off at 8, featuring a lineup of local designers and boutiques. An after party follows the show with several ticket options available depending on your experience. That's a look at your 7 News headlines. Have a fantastic Friday and a wonderful weekend. I'm Johnny Walkup, working for you.
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4: The heat is on. Oh, yeah, baby.
5: I can feel it.
4: It's hot. Going to melt your flip-flops to the concrete this morning, or the day today. Again, Bob, I said yesterday, I don't remember, I remember hotter days than yesterday, but so far this year, I don't remember a hotter day than we had yesterday, just absolutely sweltering all day long.
6: Howard, I just had a great tear-jerking conversation with a gentleman by the name of Mr. Fred Hunter, a Gold Star father who lost his son a few years ago. His son's tribute is out past Elm Grove, the S Bridge, as you go towards Tridelphia.
4: Yeah, yeah.
6: His son is there, his photo hanging. But I get a chance to talk to Mr. Hunter.
4: So there's a military banner for him.
6: Yes. Okay, great. Yes. And he also, and I think you're aware of it, something is going on at Cabela's later on today.
4: Today, I believe it's 11 o'clock. It is a flag retirement ceremony. You know, if you've got an old flag that you've had around, maybe you put it out on Memorial Day, 4th of July, and it's tattered and it's torn, and you say, man, I need to get a new one. Get a new one. But, you know, you can't just take your American flag and throw it in the trash can, Bob.
6: Don't do that.
4: You don't do that. Needs to be done an official flag retirement ceremony, and there is a flag retirement ceremony at, well, we used to call it Cabela's. I guess they've officially now, they've been under the ownership of Bass Pro Shops for a while up at the Highlands. It's now the Bass Pro Shops, what we used to call Cabela's. So I believe it's 11 o'clock this morning, a flag retirement ceremony. If you have an old tattered flag and you feel like it's time to decommission it, so to speak, take it there, and it will be properly taken care of. Don't throw it in the trash can. Don't take it out back and put it in your fire pit. You know, showing respect to the American flag, there's a lot of real policy involved in that. And this is a time of year when you can get that done and done the right way. So if you've had a feeling that you need a new flag, get a new flag, and then you can get rid of the old flag in a proper way. I think you told me it is 11 o'clock today. And really appreciate the call from Mr. Hunter. Was that right?
6: Yes, Fred Hunter.
4: Appreciate that, sir. And.

0: Wicked Witch of the West today. Yesterday, I felt like the Wicked Witch of the West in Wizard of Oz. I'm melting. I felt like that yesterday.
1: Yesterday was a very hot one, that was for sure. Very warm, very muggy. And, you know, as a result, we had this pretty intense storms roll through midway through the afternoon yesterday. So, again, that's what happens when the air is that unstable. You give it enough of a kick, those storms tend to fire off pretty good. Of course, today we're going to kind of see a little bit of a weather change, I think. Not necessarily temperature-wise, but I think certainly humidity-wise, we're going to see a little bit of a change in our weather. We're going to have
2: a cold
1: front coming through. Yeah, exactly. We're going to have a cold front coming through. That's not necessarily going to knock down our temperatures, as the name implies, but it is going to knock down the humidity. And we'll probably feel the changes during the day today. So I know it's starting off pretty mild, pretty muggy this morning. But I think as we head, especially towards the evening hours, we're certainly going to feel that. But there is a chance that we could see some storms fire up along that cold front as it sweeps through. Again, still getting some data here, of course. And it looks like, the Storm Prediction Center and their severe weather outlook has actually trimmed back most of our area. So most of the area is not even under a chance or under a significant risk of severe storms. So that's always good news. But that doesn't mean that there won't be any thunderstorms across the area. So again, it's kind of one of those days where we'll probably have to watch the radar to see where those storms fire up. And then once they do start firing up, we'll be able to track them pretty easily. But so we'll have to, of course, I will keep my eyes peeled on the radar. But, of course, if you see the skies darkening, might want to check out the radar app or radar website and make sure you don't get drenched as a result.
0: Well, as I've been encouraging people all week long, make sure you have the Storm Tracker 7 app on your phone or go to WTRF.com and go through to the weather section and then check out Storm Tracker 7 because check out the radar. I've said all week long, that radar app on Storm Tracker 7 has just been a lifesaver this past week, able to see where the storms are, where they're coming from, how quickly they're coming. That radar app has been a huge help. So if you all don't have the Storm Tracker 7 app on your phone, be sure to do so because it's really, really helpful. You're out and about. Mm-hmm. Maybe you're doing some shopping or, I don't know, maybe you're going to have a little picnic or something like that outside. Just keep an eye on that radar from Storm Tracker 7, and you'll know when the storms are coming. I have found over the week really accurate, watching that radar really accurate, so you know when the storms are coming.
1: Gotcha. Yeah, that's definitely a good way to do that. And, you know, also you don't need the app, too. You can always go to our website. We have a radar there that you can use. So, you know, you don't have to spend money on a radar app unless you want to. Then if you want to, then, you know, go ahead and do it. But if you want to just something you can easily check, the Storm Tracker 7 website is a way to do that, too. We have an interactive radar on that, too. You have plenty of ways so that the rain doesn't catch you by surprise.
0: Zach, what are you looking at humidity-wise? The last I checked when I got here, it was 88%, so it's up there pretty high once again this morning in that high 80s, close to 90%. Is that about what we're looking at? Can you check that out for me?
1: Yeah, it looks like right now we're running about 90 to 93%, so it's still plenty humid out there. Of course, when you see that number with our temperatures in the 70s, you just know that it's definitely going to feel like that air you can wear. When you walk out the door, you just feel it. Your glasses probably immediately fog up, especially if you're in a really cold place. So, again, it won't be like that all day. But, of course, through the morning commute, we'll probably see that muddy weather continue.
0: All right, let's talk about the weekend. What do we expect for the weekend itself?
1: Yeah, so the weekend's going to start off pretty nice. Saturday is going to be a really nice day, lots of sunshine, a comfortable start, temperatures around 60. We're going to see temperatures climb up into the mid-80s. So this cold front really isn't going to do much to our temperatures, but it is certainly going to make it a lot less humid. Now, as we head through the day Saturday, we could see that humidity notch up a little bit because our winds will start to come out of the south, and we'll see clouds building in overnight Saturday night. And for Sunday, we're looking at our next weather system passing through. Some chance of some strong storms there, too. So, again, we're still kind of getting some details specifically about the timing. It looks mainly in the afternoon, but, of course, we'll have some better details as we head throughout the day, and especially tomorrow as well. But after that, the start of next week, looking pretty good. We're going to see our temperatures back into the middle 70s, which is normal for this time of the year. The humidity will be in check, and we're going to have a good bit of sunshine, also maybe some clouds on Monday, too. And then as we head through the middle part of next week, temperatures gradually start to edge back up towards 80, and we're going to see some gradual rain.

0: and storm chances make their way back into the area. But overall, you got some dry days there, some lovely days, especially tomorrow. I think tomorrow's going to be a beautiful day. So very good for any plans you might have. I know there probably is something going on activity-wise around the area. So tomorrow's going to be the day to do it.
1: Temperature I'm looking at is 73, 74, somewhere in that general range. Is that what you're looking at too?
0: Yeah, I got mostly 70 to 73 degrees for most of what I'm seeing on the recording sites. Actually, it's probably around 72 to 74 degrees. So, again, they're probably going to warm up a little bit now that the sun is out, but I'm expecting those clouds to start to build in as we head towards the mid to late morning and afternoon hours.
1: I got 74 at the Wheeling, Ohio County Airport, 73 at the Highland, 74 in Moundsville, 73 St. C. Where are we, Mr. Slider, here at the Watchdog Radio Network?
2: Moving up a little bit, 74 degrees.
1: All right, 74. So 73, 74 pretty much everywhere I'm checking around the upper Ohio Valley. And we'll pick up maybe 10 degrees or so before the day is over and done with. But it's the humidity that makes it so miserable like it was yesterday. Again, felt like my flip-flops were melting to the ground yesterday. it was just so hot. Zach, appreciate your time this morning. Have a great weekend. Enjoy yourself, and we'll talk to you again next week.
0: Hey, thanks for having me. I'll talk to y'all again next week.
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1: 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I don't like to talk about, you know, troubles that we're having, but, man, the good news is a lot of you people listen to us on our streaming audio service.
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1: 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And if you have a personal assistant like Amazon, just say, Alexa, listen to WKKX on TuneIn. Now, two things for me to tell you. It takes a minute for it to gear up, and some people say, oh, I don't hear it. And they go, oh, wait, there it is. It takes a minute for TuneIn to gear up if that's the way you're doing it. 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
6: My name is Michael David Myers. I'm a sports medicine orthopedic surgeon here at West Virginia University Reynolds Hospital. The way that I look at medicine is options. So we don't always have the perfect solution, but we always have an option. My goals, it's really sitting down, talking to the patient, having them understand what problem they have, what that means in 5 years and 10 years, what solutions they have now versus in 5 years or 10 years, and then talking to them about, do you have to have surgery? Can this be treated conservatively?
7: 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One dog. 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

0: Yeah, it's too hot. Well, it's hot and muggy this morning. Going to be that way again today. Hopefully not quite as bad as it was yesterday, because what a verstunk day it was yesterday with that super humidity and heat. And, Bob, we were out about doing a lot of things yesterday down in Marshall County, I mentioned. And a couple times Nancy was, you know, when she goes into Walmart to do her shopping, I just stay in the car. And the air conditioning's on. But you know what I think when I'm sitting in there? I think about the people who leave their dogs or their kids in a car in that kind of weather. And I'm sitting in there, even with air conditioning, and I feel like I'm about to melt into the floor, right? I don't understand people who don't get how horrific it is to leave your pets, or even worse, your kids, in a hot car like that.
1: Yeah, definitely don't do that.
0: I don't fully understand it. 8 till the hour. Some things coming up I want to tell you about. We mentioned earlier, 11 o'clock this morning at what we used to be Cabela's. It's now Bass Pro Shops. It's been owned by Bass Pro Shops for a while. I noticed they've changed the signage recently. Bass Pro Shops, Cabela's up at the Highlands. 11 o'clock, a flag retirement ceremony. So if you have an old flag that you think it's time to get rid of, you don't throw it in a fire pit. You don't throw it in your trash can. You need to do it properly. Take it up to the flag retirement ceremony today at 11 o'clock. And I'm sorry, I don't know who sponsors that. American Legion, maybe? I'm really not sure, but it is 11 o'clock today up at Cabela's. So if you have an old flag that you want to get rid of, you think it's torn, tattered, it's just no longer good to fly, you're going to get a new one, it's a good way to get rid of it. Now, looking for something to do tonight, let's go down to Marshall County, Bob. Jefferson Fridays tonight down on the Avenue.
1: Yeah, I hope it cools off. Sounds like a really good time down there. I could see us down there mingling. Howard, looking for Rick Healy.
0: And speaking of Rick Healy, Rick, the short answer to the question you just sent me on the text line, yes, do it now. Rick said, can I call in and talk about it? So, yes, do it now, Rick, 304. Well, you know what to call. And give us a call, Rick, and we will get you on here quickly. And I'll skip over this Jefferson Friday note that I had.
1: Until, well, listen to Rick.
0: Until maybe Rick calls in. There are also some other things coming up today, tonight at 7 o'clock at the Eagles Den Bar in Valley Grove, Bob. They're going to be holding a special memorial event to remember the lives lost in the flash flood a year ago, almost exactly a year ago. So it will the live music, food, games, and so on. It is at the Eagles Den Bar in Valley Grove, a special memorial event remembering the 9 lives lost in the flash flood almost a year ago. And some of those in attendance will be telling the stories about what it was like to be in the midst of that flood.
1: Wow, very emotional day in Tridelphia and Valley Grove.
0: And, of course, they are preparing a big memorial out there in Valley Grove with in Tridelphia in this particular case. A big monument's being built. We've seen maybe some video of this on TV7 as the anniversary is coming up. A ceremony is scheduled for tomorrow outside the Tridelphia United Methodist Church. A light luncheon will follow. It is a monument bearing the names of the 9 residents who died in the flooding. So tonight, Eagles Den Bar in Valley Grove, special service, and then tomorrow morning, I guess you'll call it the dedication of this monument for the Valley Grove victims, the Tridelphia Valley Grove flood victims. So a lot going on this weekend. And I started to talk about it, and why don't we let Rick Healy talk about it even more? It's Jefferson Fridays tonight. Good morning, Mr. Healy, sir.
2: Good morning, Howard and Bob. How
1: good morning,
2: are you guys,
1: Rick.
2: This morning?
0: It's good. Hot, but it's good.
2: Hopefully. It's a little steamy, yeah.
0: Yeah.
2: Yeah,
0: it is. Are you all prepared for Jefferson Fridays tonight? What's going on tonight?
2: Sure. Hey, before I say that, Howard, is it that great minds think alike? I was texting you as you brought up Jefferson Friday. Great minds, is that fair?
0: I would say that. I'm not 100% sure all of the audience would concur, but
2: doubt about that.
0: I just pulled up my notes on Jefferson Friday, started to talk about it, and suddenly you popped on. Bing! Can I come on and talk about it? Yes. Here you are. There's a lot of activity going on down there. You have Third Thursday sometimes, and now Jefferson Fridays. Tell us about tonight, Rick.
2: Yeah, so tonight's our first edition of the Jefferson Fridays for 2026. We'll be doing them this year, June 12th tonight, of course, July 10th and August 14th. But let's concentrate on tonight. Jefferson Fridays, if you don't know, listeners don't know, is a kind of a block party. We close down Jefferson Avenue between 2nd and 3rd Street, and we bring in a stage, and we have a great band, an opener, and then a great band come in. We have a beer garden. We have numerous food trucks, free to get in, of course. This year, a new addition with our grass lot that we have on the corner where the fire was last year, we have some games coming in there, large lawn games, to maybe help keep the kids busy a little bit longer, too, while they're down there. So every year we try to do something to make it better. We think it's a great event. I call it one of the Valley's premier outdoor music events, and I do believe that. So, yeah, we're kicking off 2026 Jefferson Fridays tonight.
0: And you will have live music, as you mentioned, stage up there, some live music. Food trucks will be there, I guess, because, you know, I'm always looking for food.
2: Well, of course. So let me hit on the food trucks real quickly. So tonight we have Izzy's Smash Burgers, which has been, I think Izzy's has been at just about every one of our events on Jefferson Avenue. We also have Hibachi Jude, Hibachi Truck. We have So Nuts for Donuts, which is also a regular. And straight from Waterfront Hall, we have the pizza truck. The
0: Wood-fired pizza?
2: Wood-fired pizza, yeah, we have them. And then another addition this year is B&E Adventure Coffee. Now, it's going to be warm tonight, but as the evening goes on, B&E Adventure Coffee will be there with different coffees and things like that also. So... in addition to that, of course, we have the beer garden.
0: If you don't want hot coffee, how about a cold brew, right?
2: That will work, absolutely. And we have two or three different types of beer, I believe, and maybe one of – I apologize for that in the background.
0: That's okay.
2: We also have one of those other seltzers, I believe it is, that people seem to like. So tonight we're starting out with local Moundsville band Kanawha. Kanawha has been our opener before. Kanawha will also be at our next Third Thursday, which is next week on Jefferson. And then our headliner tonight is Bucket of Puppies. Never heard them. Rock music, I believe, and sounds like they're going to be pretty exciting and really will be a great entertainment for the crowd.
0: Yeah, sometimes I hear the names of bands anymore, and I go, "What the heck, Bucket of Puppies?" Okay, well, I'm sure they're good, so we'll check them out. Check them out.
2: Sounds like something from the Humane Society.
0: Yeah, exactly. Yeah. I hope Pete is not there.
2: Exactly.
0: Rick, what time do things get underway on Jefferson Fridays?
2: So Jefferson Friday kicks off at 6 o'clock with everything opening. Of course, the food trucks are open a little bit earlier than that, but the beer garden opens at 6, and the Kanawha will kick off at 6, and then our lead Bucket of Puppies will come in sometime in the 6:45 range, I believe.
0: All right, lots of stuff going on in the entire Ohio Valley, but Jefferson Friday is a key part of it tonight. Down on Jefferson Avenue in Moundsville. Rick, always good talking to you. Thank you, my friend. We'll keep on in touch on some of these things happening. By the way, I should quickly mention, this is Moundsville Arts and Culture Commission sponsored, correct?
2: That is correct. The Moundsville Arts and Culture Commission, which is a commission authorized by the City of Moundsville Council, and has just done an amazing job on Jefferson Avenue and throughout the city with events, mainly all free for the citizens.
0: All right, sounds good. Rick, got to run. Thank you very much. Rick Keeley from Moundsville, the Moundsville City Manager here.
1: Good luck, Rick.
0: Talking about Jefferson Friday.
2: Thanks, Bob.
0: 8 o'clock, ABC covers the world. Scott McFarlane, former CBS News guy, is going to join us in the next segment to talk about what in the world's going on at CBS.
3: Everywhere, just a reminder of how powerful this storm was. Now, the difficult process of assessing the damage is only just beginning, but officials here say, thankfully, there are no reports of any fatalities.
4: So far this season, Illinois has had more than 100 confirmed tornadoes, more than any other state. SpaceX goes public in a few hours, and a lot of investors are watching.
5: In its IPO filing, SpaceX says its goals include establishing a permanent colony on Mars with 1 million people, launching AI data centers in space, mining asteroids. The company has never turned a profit and acknowledges that these goals might not be achievable. And some big-name investors are skeptical, but other major banks and retail investors have been clamoring to own shares of SpaceX as a way to bet on Elon Musk.
4: ABC's Elizabeth Schulze. Is there a peace deal with Iran? A day after threatening more airstrikes, President Trump now says yes, a deal is imminent, even though ABC's Patrick Reeval says...
6: We have not really heard from the Iranians yet. There has been no official response to President Trump's announcement that that Iran is close to agreeing what he called this memo, this memorandum of understanding. We have been hearing from some Iranian state media, which basically have been pushing back on the idea that any agreement has been finalized.
4: Both Democrats and Republicans speaking out about President Trump's pick for acting director of national intelligence. They say Bill Pulte has zero background in intelligence, and they protested the pick by refusing to extend FISA, the act that lets the government spy on foreign nationals abroad. This is ABC News.
7: That'll be $84.52.
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4: Pope Leo spending his final day in Spain. He was welcomed with those sounds to Tenerife, the largest of the Canary Islands off West Africa. The Pope meeting with organizations working with migrants, many of whom arrived there trying to get to Europe. Golfer Phil Mickelson has been barred from his California Golf Club following accusations of inappropriate conduct with a female employee. His attorney says there is video evidence contradicting those allegations. Security will be very strict this weekend. You got Game 5 of the NBA playoffs, the Stanley Cup final, the start of the World Cup, and President Trump's birthday present, that UFC fight on the White House lawn on Sunday. ABC News security contributor John Cohen with some advice for fans going to any of the events in person.
12: We want people to be aware, not scared. So when you're at the event, take a look around, become familiar with your surroundings. Think just for a moment what you would do if some type of emergency broke out, and then enjoy the event. And if you see anything suspicious, anything that makes you uncomfortable, report it to local law enforcement or security personnel.
4: President Trump's handpicked board at the Kennedy Center is seeking a stay of a judge's ruling that says Trump's name was illegally added to the center and that it must be removed by the end of the day today. The formal request was filed late yesterday. That judge's ruling said that only Congress can change the name of the Kennedy Center. I'm Sherry Preston, ABC News.
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16: In Southwest Ohio, one man has been sentenced to 11 years in prison following what police are calling an attempted suicide by cop incident. ONN's Jared Allen explains.
17: The man was shot after police say he charged at them with a kitchen knife. Patrick Lyons was in a Hamilton County Common Pleas courtroom Thursday. Lyons is 32 and the incident happened in March of last year. 2 months prior, he had been released from prison to a halfway house. He had robbed a cab driver 13 years ago.
16: In Northwest Ohio, Toledo police have issued an arrest for the man suspected in Wednesday's fatal shooting in North Toledo. Sophia Perricone of ONN affiliate WTOL-TV in Toledo reports.
18: Police issued a murder warrant for 33-year-old Raheem Nicholson. He's being charged with murder and felonious assault in connection to the death of 22-year-old Marquan Whitaker. But again, Nicholson is not yet in custody. Police found Whitaker shot outside a home on Woodward Avenue around 1 yesterday morning. EMS rushed him to the hospital where he later died. Investigators believe Whitaker had been at a nearby party before the shooting.
16: In Southeast Ohio, law enforcement in Morgan and Guernsey County confirmed two coordinated raids that resulted in a mass seizure of weapons, narcotics, and illegal slot machines. For the Ohio News Network, I'm Jay Fox.
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23: 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From the Watchdog, I'm Darnell Foster. With a look at your local weather forecast for your Friday. Clouds and sunshine mixing on a warm afternoon with a high near 82. The overnight low of 57. Partly cloudy skies. Partly to mostly sunny for your Saturday with a high near 86. Have yourself a great day, everyone. From the Watchdog, I'm Darnell Foster.
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0: Where in the world have you been so long? 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
0: Make yourself feel right at home. I hope you plan on staying long. Come in, love.
1: At this time every morning, I say, I know that some of you are with us the entire show from beginning to end. We stroke of 7 o'clock all the way until the final bell at 10. Some of you are in and out throughout the morning, taking your kids off to school. Well, some of you are taking your kids off to school. School's done most places. Maybe your kids are off to day camp. I know my grandson Teddy is doing day camp. Maybe you're off to work or in between things. However you give us, however much time you give us, we appreciate it here. And remember, anywhere along the way, you want to be more than just a listener. Be a participant. Text line is 304-214-1600, 304-214-1600, or you can call us at 304-232-8255. Before I get to my guest, Scott McFarlane, coming up here in a second, I want to just repeat some of the things. This is a very busy weekend here in the Ohio Valley. We just talked in the last segment with our friend, Moundsville City Manager Rick Healy. Tonight, Jefferson Fridays, closing off Jefferson Avenue, a giant block party on Jefferson Avenue in Moundsville. Beer garden, food trucks, live music, special games are going to be played, just all kinds of fun stuff. Go on down and enjoy yourself there. Also, every Friday during the summer season is a Fun Fest Friday at Wheeling Park. And man, Bob, Nancy and I have been, I haven't gotten out because Teddy's a little bit beyond the bounce house stage, but they've got live music at Wheeling Park on Fun Fest Fridays. And they've got the food, and they've got all kinds of things for kids to do. Get there early, because I am not kidding you when I say you literally will not be able to find a place to park. It is 100% packed at Wheeling Park. And the people walking around, the excitement of families, you know, senior citizens, grandparents like me, moms, dads, kids, babes in arms. Fun Fest Friday. It has just been a tremendous success over the last several years. But this year, the last couple of Fridays we go by, Bob, you literally can't, you can barely drive through if you just want to drive through and look. You can't get a place to park.
2: And that's a real big parking lot. So if that parking lot is full, there's a lot of people there.
1: Yeah, so Fun Fest Friday tonight. And then again, tonight up in Valley Grove at the Eagle's Den Bar, they're holding a special memorial service remembering the 9 lives lost in the flash flood of almost a year ago. That was Sunday. Sunday's the 14th, right? That was Sunday. So a special memorial tonight at the Eagle's Den Bar in Valley Grove. And then tomorrow morning, they'll be dedicating a monument to the flood victims up in Tradelphia. So a year ago, that huge flood came through, and it changed the Ohio Valley in so many different ways. So many things going on. Oh, and finally, I should mention, thanks to the fellow who called us in, Mr. Hunter, I believe it was.
2: Mr. Hunter.
1: Who is a Gold Star father, and who said that they're doing a flag retirement ceremony today up at Cabela's Bass Pro Shops. So if you have an old flag, don't burn it. Don't throw it in the trash can. Don't put it out for the Monday morning garbage man. You need to get rid of a flag in a proper way, and the flag retirement ceremony is being held today, 11 o'clock. So, man, a lot of stuff going on around the Ohio Valley. Now, let me welcome to the show one of our contributors from Midas Touch Network. It's Scott McFarlane. Scott, good morning. Thanks for joining us this morning.
3: It's good to be here. You know, CBS News sent me to West Virginia to cover the flood, and it was something, man. It's just etched in my memory, the humanity of it and the scale and size of it.
1: You know, I had been having dinner at a restaurant up at the Highlands, which is one of the restaurants on the hill, and the waitress said, I've been told I don't think I can get home tonight because flood's coming down. I didn't know what to. And I told him, we were going to be a looky-loo. I hate to be. I said, well, why don't we just drive down, Nancy, and take a look around and see how bad it is? And I realized we couldn't get anywhere. We got down off the hill, and the place was completely flooded. And, man, what a disaster, literally a disaster it was for you. 9 people died. Homes were washed away. Cars were washed away. Bridges washed away. Roads were torn up. And we're a year later and still trying to pull everything together, trying to remember and trying to memorialize and still trying to get things back on track. It was tremendous. And I learned something yesterday. My friend DK Wright, reporter for WTRF-TV, did a story. The flood of last year, June 14th last year, was exactly 35 years and 2 minutes after the huge, devastating Ouija Creek flood in Belmont County 35 years ago. 35 years and 2 minutes to the day, 2 minutes to the minute that second flood came through. So, I mean, I don't know. That's a bad day on the calendar.
3: Yes. We are resilient in the valley. That's kind of in the DNA, isn't it?
1: It is. Hey, Scott, before I get to CBS News, because I want to talk about that, every morning I try to start out with McFarlane News, and you do sort of, you call it the day ahead. What's your day ahead today? What are we looking at? What are you looking at today? What should we be looking forward to today news-wise?
3: You want the small stuff or the big stuff first?
1: Let's hit the small stuff and then get the biggies.
3: All right, so there's literally a court filing that came a few minutes ago from plaintiffs demanding that Trump's name be removed from the Kennedy Center today, that they get up on the lift and they scrape off the letters today. This is the deadline. But overnight, while some of us were sleeping, the Trump administration put a request to pause the deadline or to freeze things in place and let them keep the name on there, saying it's going to take a lot of time and money and energy to remove the name and put it back up later. The plaintiffs have argued it's not going to take much time or money to remove his name from the building. Please do so under the court order. So that's going to go back and forth today. So we can watch that little drama unfold. Whether you think it's worth it or not, it's a different story, but it's a big symbolic thing for the president and for his critics. That's part of what today is going to bring to us. On a bigger scale, characterize it as you must, but there are Republicans here in Washington. There are multiple Republicans here in Washington who think this is getting a little bit like Chicken Little with Iran.
1: Yes.
3: Not that anybody wants a different outcome, but that the promises of a peace deal or near a deal have now been made 38 times by Trump. 38 times he said we're within days of closing this thing out. And everybody wants to close this thing out, and everybody's rooting for the team here. But they're worried this is getting a little bit like Lucy and the football and Charlie Brown.
1: Scott, this kind of leads me into discussion about the journalism of today and news of today. I'm watching coverage of this last night on the on TV, and all of the networks are, you know, the president says resolution is at hand, or the president says that he believes there's a negotiation piece soon to be, you know, almost ready to be signed. And I wanted to say, why don't the networks say, for the 38th time, the president has said there's a negotiation almost complete? Because he has said this over and over and over again. And I get when the president speaks, you report what the president says, because that, by the nature of it, is news. But can't you put that in better context, you know, just to say the president now says the war is almost over, as he said over and over again in the past? So am I wishing for too much?
3: That frustration is why I quit network news. Network news, for those of us in journalism, for us crazy people in television journalism, that's the Mount Rushmore. That's what you dream of when you're starting off. And for 25 years, I fought to climb that mountain. I got there, and I said, no, I don't like it up on this mountain. to be charitable, time is limited. Everything is limited. You get 22 minutes. Every story, every report's like a minute long, and they cut. That's not the best platform for context. That's not the best platform to try to truth squad or at least push back on certain claims by politicians, no matter what their party. And I just didn't find it a good fit anymore, because I didn't want to keep saying things efficiently when we needed time and space to put them in context. And I'm going to be charitable and assume they didn't have proper time to say, he keeps saying this, but it's not happening. And I also think they're worried. I really wish they weren't. I think they're worried about people thinking, perceiving them as being critical of Trump or rooting against the war when they say that. And nobody's rooting against the war. But I think they're scared, and I don't think that's a healthy thing.
1: I want you to elaborate on that more, but hang on 1 second. I've got my stopwatch here. For the 38th time. That's like half a second there. All you got to do is don't tell me you don't have time to say, for the 38th time, the president has said that the war is almost over. Time does not, I mean, you were inside. You can tell me that's important. Mm-hmm. I know that every second counts. I worked in TV, local TV, but I get it. But geez, you know, for the 38th time. Yep. That doesn't take a whole lot of time to say that.
3: You know what, though? That's absolutely right. And by the way, you said it perfectly. Yeah. Then you're going to be worried. The administration's going to push back and not put that into context. And in Trump 2.0, there's a fear of incurring the wrath of the administration. There's a fear of incurring the wrath of people who are supercharged on an issue, and they're just operating out of a climate of fear right now. I'll tell you this because. I just had the experience, but there was a local television news operation that had me on as a guest a few weeks ago talking about the news of the day, and they decided at the corporate level not to have me back because they were worried the FCC notice them. And they're just scared. They're trying to stay off the radar. Don't rustle the tree. Don't make noise. That's not a way to function in the world of journalism, much less in when you're talking about things involving war and peace.
1: How realistic is that fear that the administration, the FCC, some branch of Trump world will come after a TV station, radio station, if they don't hew the line? Is that a legitimate fear?
3: Yes and no. It's gobsmackingly stupid to say a guest on a TV or radio show is ever going to incur the wrath of the FCC. I mean, we have senators and congressmen and governors and mayors on all the time. They have perspectives. You're not going to get in trouble for that. But yeah, the FCC right now is messing with the ABC television network, absolutely jacking them up. There seems to be some concern about the DEI policies that ABC television stations may or may not have. Make of that what you will. But there's a suspicion that they're really getting after ABC because they don't like Jimmy Kimmel, and Trump doesn't like Jimmy Kimmel. So they have jacked up the ABC television stations with what they call an early license renewal, which is a burdensome, if not crippling, process, and is trying to put a heavy hand on what they do with the news. And yeah, it's a genuine fear, but you can't function out of a climate or culture of fear, or you're not going to be able to be journalists.
1: Well, when did this turn? As you said, once upon a time, and CBS in particular, you know, the Tiffany Network, they were the paramount. Well, that's maybe a bad phrase to use.
3: Yeah, nice
1: not,
3: done.
1: Not a good
3: nicely
1: phrase done. To use. But they were the epitome of journalism hewing to true journalistic standards for decades. I mean, Edward R. Murrow and Paley and so on. When did things change? You were inside. Were you watching transformation already before you left?
3: I was concerned about it, that's for sure. It did transition ownership in 2025, and that brought about fear, concern. People are worried. People are worried about layoffs. People are worried about new bosses. Hey, all the bosses change. Sometimes it's justified to be a little bit worried. There is a perception in the firing of Scott Pelley.
1: Yeah.
3: And there's a claim by Scott Pelley in public that there was a thumb on the scale for somebody who was trying to institute a political theory into the reporting. And that's not good. Just the perception or the image of that is dangerous. It can be crippling to a news organization if they're perceived to be having a bias. I didn't have that experience when I was there. But I don't like the trajectory this is going on. Corporate ownership of major media is not a healthy thing for news. It doesn't help the public trust the news when corporate owners are involved and closely tied to it. I think that's why you see local radio is having a unique renaissance and a very strong moment because it is locally rooted. It is locally connected. Independent media is having the same burgeoning strength because they're not tied to corporations. There's a populist movement going on in media. People don't want big, heavy-handed government. They don't want the big corporate interests satisfied. They want people thinking about individuals in communities big and small.
1: What kind of feedback have you personally had leaving CBS News, going to Midas Touch? I have seen you say and heard you say you personally feel more liberated, I guess. Is that the right word? To do honest journalism, journalism without fear, facts without fear. What kind of feedback have you gotten? Are people saying, "Well, you're a traitor there," or you know, you just gave up? I mean, what have you gotten since you made the change?
3: Well, we get lots of unsolicited feedback. That's the best kind. I was frustrated by the thing you characterized at the top of our conversation. That you know, we were running clips of Trump denying the 2020 election, and he did it again yesterday. in the Oval Office. Now, I understand and I appreciate that there's a variety of opinions on the matter, and it's a supercharged, if not nitroglycerin-type topic. It invokes a lot of passion, anger, and frustration, but you can't let that go unchallenged. There are a majority of Americans who believe the 2020 election was legitimate, fair, and free. I know saying that aloud is going to elicit a lot of passion, yes, and frustration and anger, but we have to put that context on each time he denies the 2020 election, because that is a malignant, dangerous thing to do, to say elections are rigged in America, because sometimes it leads to people with helmets and bear spray attacking the Capitol if you do it enough. It's liberating to be able to put proper context behind everything that's said, not to pick a side, not to say who's right and who's wrong, but to make sure all the information is made available to people. And national news just doesn't have either the time, the bandwidth, or the temerity to do it right now.
1: And on the very rare occasion when the national media does do pushback, president gets up and walks out of the interview.
3: We did see that on Sunday. That was something. And I'm also not naive. I know roughly half, if not 40% of the people watching that were cheering him on.
1: Yeah.
3: I know that roughly half, if not 40% of the people were saying, oh my goodness, he's lost it. It hasn't changed the political chemistry of America, but it does show he doesn't want to be questioned. And he's not the first president that dislikes hard questions, but he knew what he was doing. That was an optic he wanted. And at this political moment, maybe that galvanizes his supporters. Maybe at this moment, though, it also galvanizes his opposition. And his opposition has a moment in November to put a big check on his power.
1: Scott, what do you hear from your old colleagues inside CBS now that you are out of the network and that you've been out on your own with Midas Touch for a while? And it looks like there is even more discord inside CBS News. What are you hearing from your old colleagues?
3: I think the bigger fear is the overall trajectory of legacy media. Yes, they're concerned about new management. Anybody would be concerned about new management at their workplace. I don't begrudge anybody that. But I think they're concerned about the overall economy of this. I mean, legacy linear network television is a little bit like typewriter manufacturing. Not totally, but you're kind of working on a product here that people aren't buying so much anymore.
1: Yep.
3: And the bigger fear is that general direction of how do we stop the erosion of our audience? I mean, every day they wake up and fewer people are watching. Imagine that's your business. Every day you wake up and there's fewer people coming to the store. That's the broader concern. The question is, can this management and this change overhaul of 60 Minutes and this change at the top of a company help stop it? Or will it accelerate it? I think they're trying to figure out which one of those two things is happening right now, and they're concerned about it. And I'd like to emphasize this, especially here in the Valley. I'm on Midas Touch, which is an unequivocal, at times, opinion organization, but it also has news content. And just like Fox News has news during the day and opinion at night, the news people play it straight all day. Really do. On MSNBC, the news people play it straight all day. The opinion specialists are there to argue a point. I'm on the news side of what is a progressive media organization. We play it straight, and I hope we do due diligence to everybody's argument, because this is the future of news. People being part of independent and digital spaces where the audiences crave information to either inform their opinions or to confound their opinions.
1: And people need to do like I do, which is become a follower of the Midas Touch group and also of McFarlane News, because I get a lot of information all day long from you. I appreciate the work. And then I appreciate you dropping by with us from time to time as well. Now, real quick, because I'm running short on time, but I diverted you from any big – you said the big stories, the little stories of the day, and we went to the little story, then I went to CBS. Any big stories coming up that we need to be watching for today?
3: I think it's big. You can argue with me. 10 a.m. In court in Virginia could decide the future of Trump's $1.7 billion alleged anti-weaponization fund. But it's what his critics call the slush fund.
1: Yeah.
3: A Virginia judge has paused that fund, saying she's not sure it's lawful. They're going to have oral arguments at 10 a.m. Could be a decision. It'll probably get appealed either way, but we could know the future of that fund based on where it goes in court. There's also a similar proceeding in Florida today where a judge may open an investigation into the slush fund's creation. that could halt things too. Big day in court for that very controversial piece of political money.
1: Well, again, I encourage people, I check with you every morning on The Day Ahead, a segment that Scott does on Midas Touch and on his Substack, and you can check it out as well every day. It gives me a chance to look at what you're looking at, which usually tells me what I should be looking at. Hey, Scott, appreciate your time this morning. I always enjoy talking to you. I like the straight shooting that you do here, and thanks for joining us. We'll do it again in the very near future.
3: Great weekend in the Valley. Thanks, my friend.
1: All right. Thank you, sir. Scott McFarlane, former CBS News correspondent, currently with Midas Touch Network. You want to do news? Do a break, Mr. Slider.
2: Let's do it all.
1: 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It's 8:30 in the morning on the Watchdog Morning Show. We got Big John Walkup coming up.
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10: Good morning. I'm John Walkup with your 7 News headlines on this finally Friday, June 12th. Heavy rains tore through parts of Brook County around 2:30 yesterday afternoon, bringing down multiple large trees and power lines. The damage was reported along Mahan Lane and Archer Hill Road, where crews spent much of the afternoon working to clear debris. Officials are still asking drivers to use caution through that area. Meantime, the Eagles Den Bar in Valley Grove will be holding a special memorial event to remember the 9 lives lost in the flash floods almost a year ago. The event begins at 7 p.m. this evening. Attendees will have the opportunity to light candles in memory of their loved ones. The evening will also include live music, food, and games. Those in attendance will also have the chance to share their stories. WVU Medicine and Wheeling Hospital are working to tackle the nursing shortage with a new Center for Nursing Education coming to Wheeling. The 15,000-square-foot facility will include classrooms, a virtual reality lab, and space focused on student wellness. It will offer a 21-month RN diploma program with around 500 open nursing positions. Officials say the goal is to make it easier for people to enter the field and fill critical gaps in the healthcare industry. Well, Bass Pro Shops and Cabela's in Wheeling are inviting the community out for a special Flag Day event. This morning at 11, they will host their annual flag retirement ceremony, and you're encouraged to bring any worn or damaged American flags to be properly retired. Organizers say it's a meaningful way to honor the flag and mark the occasion. And Wheeling Fashion Week is back with its second runway show at Waterfront Hall. VIP and lounge ticket holders can walk the red carpet starting tonight at 6:30 with a cocktail hour to follow. General admission doors open at 7:30, and the runway show kicks off at 8, featuring a lineup of local designers and boutiques. An after party follows the show with several ticket options available depending on your experience. That's a look at your 7 News headlines. Have a fantastic Friday and a wonderful weekend. I'm Johnny Walkup, working for you.
11: 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I'm Andrew Caridi, and that story is coming up on today's Mountaineer Report, brought to us by Kroger, the official grocer of West Virginia University Athletics.
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11: The nature of coaching in college athletics is mostly transient. For West Virginia baseball coach Steve Sabins, that has not been the case. The Austin, Texas native just turned 39 in May, and he's been all over the place, from Angelina College, Daytona State College, Oklahoma State, and Embry-Riddle in his playing career, to coaching for the Mountaineers since 2016. In the year 2026, it's his second year as West Virginia baseball head coach, and his success over the course of the two seasons has been absolutely unprecedented. 44 games last year was a program record in wins, and he topped it this year with a Super Regional Championship. A Game 2 victory against Cal Poly was the 45th win of the season for the Mountaineer baseball team. For Coach Sabins, it's a perfect match.
13: I always talk about it. It's just like one of those states where it means more and it feels different, and you feel like this unity with the people and the fans, and you feel like you provided them something special, right? I'm jogging out to the third base box, and people are screaming, thank you. And you're like, I'm just going to work. Like, thank you. Like, I'm just appreciative to be here and be able to have an opportunity. And so you just have people where it, like, really means something to. So when you're belting Country Roads at the top of your lungs and you're looking up there and you're seeing the excitement in their faces. And, you know, after the regional, when I was looking up there, there was just, like, grown men crying in the stands. You're going, like, I think this is impacting somebody, right? And you couldn't ever want anything more than to make an impact on somebody's life and to be meaningful, and for what you do to be meaningful. So this state provides all that.
11: The Mountaineers travel to Omaha today, and they'll play their first game at the College World Series coming up Friday at 2 o'clock against the Troy Trojans. I'm Andrew Caridi, and that's been today's Mountaineer Report, brought to us by Kroger, the official grocer of West Virginia University Athletics.
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0: 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It's 8:38, 22 to the hour. Temperature 76, pretty much across the board. What do you have here, sir?
1: 75.
0: 75 degrees here at the Watchdog Radio Network Studios. Most of the other recording locations I check out are about 76 degrees up to the low to mid 80s before the day is over and done with. Going to be mostly sunny, but could see some rain coming in, showers and thunderstorms during the day. Humidity, the last I checked, was about 92%. It is hot out there. It is muggy out there. Jennifer is here from Uniglobal Highway Travel, and we're going to talk about a variety of different things. Can I get to Iceland right away? I mean, can I get to where?
2: Sure.
0: Where can I get to today?
2: That's cold.
0: Yeah.
2: Yeah, you can get to Iceland. But fun fact, Greenland has more ice than Iceland. So yeah. I can get you to Greenland, too.
0: I've been to Iceland, and it's great trip. It's not really what you think. It's not it's not a frozen tundra up there.
2: No, it is not. So would you like Antarctica instead? Oh.
0: You know what? I would love to visit Antarctica. I would never want to take the trip. That's a long
2: yes,
0: trip.
2: Yes, yes. So, no, I'll send you wherever you want to go that's cold and cool and not 90-some% humidity.
0: Problem is, Bob, you know, both of might well say the beach, but the beaches are probably miserably hot, too, right now.
1: Yeah, we've all been there where the ocean feels like a nice bath. Yeah, that's I would rather be warm.
0: And you walk down to the sand. Oh,
1: hot foot in
0: hot
1: it, yes.
0: sand, yeah.
1: Trying to look cool as your feet are burning up.
2: I am excited to go to the beach, but I do fear that it is going to be the 90-degree, 90% humidity, swelteringness, which I do not like. I don't like to sit in my chair and feel the sweat just run down you. I'm like, nope. No, thank you.
0: If you're going to get out of town, Bob, to avoid the heat and the humidity, is that your best? Your first shot would just be to go to a beach somewhere.
1: Yeah, I think I would go to Key West. I think that I would go down there put up with it and hope it's a little breezy. I guess.
0: Yeah. I like the sound of that. Jennifer, you're going. It's not a Uniglobe trip. It's personal. You're going to Myrtle Beach here soon, right?
2: Yeah. At the end of the month, it's our annual family vacation. We go to Myrtle every year, so we're excited. We're getting ready. My nieces were starting to ask me what to pack. Asked me to pack them stuff in my car for them because that's how much stuff we take. Is we need my car.
0: How long does it take you? Do you do a lot of stops along the way, or
2: we're not bad. So it's myself.

0: and to give yourself 11 more hours on the beach.
1: Sure, absolutely.
0: Yeah, absolutely.
1: That's awesome. I know. Howard, have you ever flown in Myrtle Beach?
0: I've not flown to Myrtle Beach.
1: It's great coming through, you know, coming across the ocean and you see Myrtle Beach right there. You say, man, I can't believe I'm here that quick.
2: The first time I flew to Myrtle, it was the same thing. I'm like, why am I driving 12 hours when I can, you know, 4 hours of airport time and only 1 hour in the air be there? But it is, you're coming in and you just land like over the water and you think you're going to land on the beach. It's just beautiful.
0: In the early days of going to the beach, shortly after we got married and we were just no kids, the trip itself was kind of fun. So the 12 hours didn't bother me. We would stop along the way, sometimes make it a two-day trip, you know. But these days, I just want to get there. I want to get to the beach.
2: I will say that my parents and I make the car ride fun. Now, maybe that's me. My parents are probably annoyed with me by the end because it's my music on the radio. Yeah. And it's when I get bored of driving, I'm like, let's play games. And
0: what games do you play?
2: I try to do Name That Tune with them.
0: Okay.
2: But I want to hit next and like keep the game going where my dad's like, I want to hear the song.
0: Yeah, I think we're done
2: so,
0: now.
2: Yeah, so it we try.
0: When my kids were kids, we played all the kid games, you know.
2: Oh, yes.
0: License plate game. Mm-hmm. I'm trying to think what some of the other ones were that we always played in the car.
2: We had, when we went as
0: I spy,
2: kids, yeah, when we went as kids, we put all seven of us, as my parents, the three of us, and my grandparents in a van, and the three of us were in the back trying not to touch each other because we're kids, but squished in the back of this van. But we had our DVD players, our CD players, our coloring books, our activity books, but we did have I Spy and Bingo. And we'd put the cassette tapes into the van in the afternoon
0: cassette
2: for
0: tapes.
2: Some. Yep, we're that old. So cassette tapes in there. So
0: Bob, that is how the world has changed, though. I assume, like me, in the younger days when we would go to the beach and take these long drives. I'm talking about when I was a kid. Now, I was a comic book kid, so I'd take my comic books and read them in the back seat. These days, Teddy's got, you know, over the seat video games. Mm-hmm. He's got over the seat DVD players, not DVD, but download his. He watches movies. He all like, man. For me, it was just I sat on that hump. Remember the big hump in the middle of the middle of the back seat there. I sat on that hump and read comic books.
1: I found that it was best for me to travel overnight. That way the family could sleep.
0: Yeah, yeah.
1: They're not a pain in the ass wanting to stop, you know, every hour. But, man, one time, and I was so lucky, had my whole family in the van, and I'm pushing it and pushing it and pushing it, and I fell asleep.
0: Oh, man.
1: And I was just so lucky. I mean, I could have flipped that van very, very easy. Wow. So, yes, there's pluses and minuses, but I prefer traveling all night, you know, getting there in the morning. Then you got a time, and as you know, Jennifer, because now you can't get into your hotel or the house.
0: Yeah, yeah.
1: So I like to get there, maybe leave at midnight and get there, like you said, around noon to have lunch and maybe
0: by the time lunch
1: right
0: is
1: in,
0: over,
1: you get into your room. Yes.
2: That's how we used to do it when we went with my grandparents. We would take 2 days because we were stopping more for them and everything. And we'd leave Friday morning and we'd spend the night in Greensboro and then continue on. So we would get to Myrtle Beach for lunch. We'd have lunch, get checked into the hotel because now it's 2 o'clock and maybe there's that chance of early check-in. But we would do it that way to like kind of split it up and get there at lunchtime so you're not sitting around for hours or waiting.
1: Maybe go down to Merle's Inlet, have a nice lunch,
2: yes,
1: and get pumped up.
2: Once my grandparents passed and we were still figuring out timing, like we still left on Friday and drove and we got there on Saturday morning and we're like, it's 10:30 a.m. Like, okay, we're faster now because we're not stopping as much. So we ended up at the Tanger Outlets there. We're like, let's go to Tanger. And then that became the tradition of doing Tanger, and now we just do it in a day.
0: Shopping, eating, drinking, those things.
2: We'll do it all.
0: Before the swimming comes, before you hit the beach. And I must say, although it's not our theme in the morning this morning, all this beach talk has got me thinking about going to the beach. I really could use a beach vacation. I've said that before. I could just use a beach vacation.
2: Well, if I'm not sending you to Iceland or Greenland or Antarctica today, we can send you to any beach. Yes. Key West, Myrtle, Ocean.
0: Key West sounds good.
2: Ocean
0: that was a good
2: City.
0: Idea, Bob. I could,
1: oh, man. That's my dream.
0: Yeah. 5 o'clock somewhere, you know. I like that idea. Mm-hmm. But we are today going to talk about, here on the Uniglobe Travel Show, on the Watchdog Radio Network, about cooler weather. We're going to talk about tours for the holidays. We've done this a couple times recently. I say all the time, I think that too often we get sucked into the hustle and bustle of the holiday season and we forget to give time for ourselves. And the only way I think you give time for yourself is if you schedule something, you plan a trip, you plan an

0: event, whether it's a one day, you know, up and back to Pittsburgh for a Pops concert or something, or whether it's a, you know, a trip to Nashville or so on. Schedule your holiday event, and then you are forced to take a break during the holidays.
1: Absolutely. And I know every year I try to have, if I'm not even taking a Uniglobe trip, I am scheduling something for myself as well. So last year, I know I met my sister in Florida, and we went over to the Gaylord Palms Resort and saw it decorated for Christmas and things like that. So it's nice that whether it's a Uniglobe scheduled tour or we can help you just go anywhere for Christmas time, it's definitely needed to kind of take it in and enjoy Christmas for yourself.
0: Well, you have a number of holiday tours on the agenda, though, for people who want to go as a group.
1: We do Nashville every single year, so we have Nashville again this year, December 8th to the 12th, and that is my personal favorite. That is one that I would do every single year at Christmas time if I could, but I got to share in the office and let some other people take the trip. But that one, it's just...
0: No, I'm the boss, yeah. And I'm going, and you're going to go somewhere else.
1: Someday I will pull that trigger and be like, it's mine. But that one is just... The Gaylord Opryland Resort is just so beautifully decorated. And, I mean, it's beautiful year-round, but then at Christmas time, they add in the lights, and there's a fountain show and trees and a nativity set outside, and they do carriage rides and this and that, and it's just... You could spend the entire time at the Gaylord Resort because they also do an ice show where they bring in sculptured ice figures that are set to a movie. So one year it was Elf, one year it was Frosty the Snowman, one year it was Rudolph. I forget what last year's was, and they haven't announced this year's. But it's just, it puts you in such a holiday spirit, and that's just the resort itself. Then you have a show every single night. So we do the Grand Ole Opry show, which is neat. You get 8 to 10 artists, and you're live. Your family at home can listen to the show as well. This year, we're going to do the General Jackson Showboat. So that's a lunch and Christmas entertainment on board. We do a show at the Ryman. And then on the last night, the Opryland Resort itself has a show. So it's just, it's full of entertainment, music, Christmas, decorations, everything. I could talk about Nashville for a week straight.
0: I've never been there. I've been through, but never been there. And every year, way back when, Bill would bring pictures back, and it just looks so like a neat event. Yeah.
1: And it's one, too, that I say, like, a lot of people, oh, Nashville, I am not a country music fan. Doesn't matter.
0: Yeah.
1: Like, you don't have to be a country music fan to take the trip. I mean, I've definitely learned and grown into country music with all my trips to Nashville. But visiting Studio B and seeing the piano that Elvis played on and hearing how he recorded there and going to the Country Music Hall of Fame, which has more than country music artists in it. So Nashville is a great one that at Christmas time especially is a good way to get away.
0: Now, that is an actual vacation, a weeks-long vacation, December 8th to the 12th, if my notes here are right.
1: Yep.
0: But there also are a number of shorter 1 or 2 day things that people can do.
1: Yeah. So one that we do every year that it's not for everybody, but the New York Express. And you go, we leave Friday night at 11 p.m., ride through the night like Bob likes, get to New York in the morning, and then spend the whole day in the city and then come home that night. So that's kind of, it turns into being about, 48 hours away, but you're in the city for a day. And then the other one we have closer to home, we're doing Christmas in the Berg. So a day trip to Pittsburgh. And that one, you're going to the Carnegie Museum of Art, which they have a Christmas tree display and this big nativity scene. You do lunch at a tea house, so you get to kind of sip your tea in the afternoon
0: I'm a genteel man. I like to sip my tea.
1: Yes, wearing your holiday sweater.
0: Yes,
1: so it works.
0: I think I'm going to sip my tea.
1: And after you enjoy your tea, you can go to the Phipps Conservatory, which they light up the garden. They have decorations throughout the flower beds. And of course, the best part of that is to stop at Saris on the way home for ice cream treat and stocking stuffers.
0: Yes, indeed. And I always get stocking stuffers of Saris chocolate-covered pretzels are always in my Santa stocking.
1: Yes.
0: Santa always knows that's what I want. So
1: Santa knows well.
0: I always get them. You're doing a 2-day event, I think, up to Lancaster. Lancaster, it's interesting. I even noticed they've been running some TV. The city of Lancaster has been running some TV advertising. I'm familiar with Lancaster, and I know some people who live there, and so some friends who go to visit their relatives there. But it's kind of an interesting place.
1: It is. I actually just went for the first time last December. December, yes, for Christmas. Same trip, a one-night trip up to Lancaster. And there is a lot more to do there than people think that there is. So this one's nice. We go, we do a couple different shows. So we visit the American Music Theater, which they just do kind of a variety show of Christmas songs and music. And they put on this great production. That theater is beautiful. And then you check into the hotel. You have dinner, show included, usually a theater type show, at Mount Hope Mansion. And then you do a tour of the Amish country. There's some shopping involved. We hit different little villages. And then we do another show at the Magic and Wonder Theater. And that one this year is the Holly Jolly Jukebox Show.
0: Holly Jolly Jukebox.
1: Holly Jolly Jukebox. So that one's going to be really neat to kind of just get you up and, again, in that Christmas spirit, and kind of take your mind off of all the shopping and baking and all the things you have to do. And so you get three different shows, meals included, the motor coach there, and that's a one-night stay in Lancaster. And that one's in November, so it really kicks off your Christmas season.
0: And I don't know if it's in Lancaster, but it is near Lancaster, the largest buffet in America.
1: I did not know that.
0: It is the, I had to look it up.
2: Howard did.
0: I did.
1: I'm not surprised that Howard
0: did. The Shady Maple Smorgasbord.
1: Oh, yes.
0: And it is considered to be the largest buffet in America.
1: Yes, we've gone there.
0: Which is all this other stuff sounds good, but give me the big buffet.
1: I forgot that was the largest buffet because we've gone there. Marilyn has taken groups there, and I've typed in our flyers, Shady Maple Smorgasbord.
0: Yeah.
1: It took me a while to learn how to spell smorgasbord. But yes, so we go there as well on our Lancaster trip. So, Howard, if you sign up, I'll make sure we sneak it in the itinerary.
0: Yeah, we got to make sure there's if I'm going up there. There are other things to do, but yeah, I want to try the Shady Maple.
2: No, that would be a trip for Howard, a trip where you go to different buffets.
0: Yeah, an all buffet. Yes. Yes, Bob. Yes, dinner. Bob.
1: Okay, we got to find all the biggest ones though. So if that's the largest,
2: the best,
1: then we
2: yes.
1: have it. What's the second? One. What's the third? You know, and we'll just make it a buffet tour.
0: And maybe a different
1: buffet bus.
0: The buffet bus. I like that. You know, maybe we could find a seafood buffet someplace.
1: Ooh.
0: I know that some people do prime rib buffets. Mm-hmm. We do prime rib buffet.
1: Golden Corral is a worst case scenario.
0: It's not a worst case. It's a good. I don't care what people say. I know. People give me a Golden Corral anytime.
1: I like a Golden Corral
0: anytime.
1: Too. So.
0: Yes. Bob and I have been to a few of them. So yeah, mm-hmm. give me a Golden Corral anytime. And I wish one would open up around here.
1: I miss Hoss's.
0: I do too. Yes.
1: I liked Hoss's
0: steak and seafood. Yes. Hoss's steak and seafood.
1: Yes, I liked that buffet.
0: What was the last time? I think Gettysburg. Nancy and I were in Gettysburg a couple years ago. And we went to a Hoss's there. Didn't we have a Hoss's out in Elm Grove at one point?
2: We
0: Bob?
2: Did.
1: Yeah, that's what I missed.
2: Sure. And the one that I like, I had to go to Pennsylvania, and I think they've all closed up too, was Country Buffet. You remember those?
0: I remember those. I don't know if they're all closed up or not.
2: Yeah, I think they all closed. And, of course, my favorite buffet of all time was Ryan's. And I think they're all closed up, too.
0: I don't know. There used to be one on the way down to Parkersburg going down that way.
2: Marietta, yeah. But it's closed up.
1: Bob, I'll keep an eye out as I drive to Myrtle.
0: Great eye. The buffet bus.
2: We're just going to eat on this trip.
0: The buffet bus. Buffet to buffet. Uniglobe is always known for its meal stops.
1: Yes.
0: I mean, that people always say, oh, my God, how many more meal stops are we going to get? But, man, buffet to buffet, breakfast buffet,
1: yes.
0: a breakfast buffet to
1: yes.
0: start the day off. Yeah. Yeah, you could have
1: drive
0: that.
1: A little bit, lunch
0: yeah.
1: buffet,
0: and then
1: drive
0: then
1: a little
0: lunch bit.
1: Bit.
0: Yeah, again, the seafood buffet, prime rib buffet. The mm-hmm. Got to get the Shady Maple in there, you know, because that's the biggest in the world. And it's not far away.
1: This
0: so.
1: Is what I'm going to be working on this afternoon now. I hope that you know that. I'm going to be sitting at my desk researching buffets
2: are,
1: for next week's show.
0: Yeah, I like that. The buffet bus. Sign me up. 8:55, 5 before the hour. But we are supposed to be talking about holiday tours. And I was mentioning a couple of them to Bob earlier, and I mentioned Dolly Parton, and he said,
2: yes.
0: "He said I'd like to go to a Dolly Parton event."
1: Yes, this one we're calling Holly Dolly Christmas.
0: Have a Holly Dolly Christmas.
1: So we're gonna go see Dollywood, and they decorate for Christmas too. Every place decorates for Christmas, and that's what we go and try to find. So this one's neat. It's gonna be four nights in the Pigeon Forge, Gatlinburg area. You're doing Dolly Parton Stampede. You're doing the Titanic Museum. Dolly Parton's theme park, which she has a Dollywood's Smoky Mountain Christmas Festival. So different food and vendors and things that you can go throughout the park. You don't have to just ride rides. You'll get a chance to go through the Great Smoky National Park a little bit. Old Smoky Moonshine Distillery to have some more fun on the trip. And then on the way home, we stop at the Biltmore and do the estates with the winery. Stay in Asheville, and then they do for Christmas time a candlelight evening tour, and we're going to include that as well. So that one's going to be a really neat four-night stay down in Pigeon Forge, and seeing maybe Dolly will appear. You just never know.
0: Bob will be there going, Dolly, where's Dolly, Dolly, Dolly. He wants Dolly to come out.
1: There are no promise. There's fine print on the flyer that says no promise that Dolly will show up.
2: Have you been lucky?
1: She might.
2: Have you ever run into Dolly when you're
1: done? I have not, but I would love to. I don't even need to go up to her. I just want to see her and be in the presence of Dolly Parton.
0: There is and Bob, I'm not talking about what you're talking about.
2: You don't know what I'm talking about.
0: I know you too. There is something about Dolly Parton that she's just likable.
1: She is.
0: You just feel like she's the kind of person you want to get to know.
2: Can't put your finger on it, Howard. Is that what you're saying?
1: Okay. Is that time?
0: We're almost done. Are there any other scheduled tours you want to make sure? You don't want to Canada, is that right?
1: Yeah, we're doing one. So last year we did Christmas in London. This year we're doing Montreal and Quebec. We're going into Canada. And they have different Christmas markets. So you're getting the shops, the food, the drinks, the everything. And it's going to be really neat. Three nights Montreal, three nights Quebec. Passport book required, but you're going to do some touring. There's museums, there's the markets, there's you'll have a traditional deli lunch, speaking of all the food we're talking about. You'll see the waterfalls. It's just going to be a beautiful time in Canada at Christmas to see how they decorate and going through those markets that are like the ones that you would see in Germany and get to experience.
0: So we've talked about some of the scheduled holiday tours for this Christmas season. Call Uniglobe and just tell them you want to do something for Christmas. There are other things you can do. There are some, one days up to the Pittsburgh area for Hopscon. I don't have it in front of me, but those kinds of things. So
1: yeah, we do. We do every year a trip up to the Pittsburgh Symphony, their holiday show, and we include brunch with that before the show. And that one's neat too, to see the Pittsburgh Symphony perform their Christmas songs, and it gets the whole crowd singing and dancing. And that one, if the audience is good, Santa might just show up.
0: Ho ho ho!
1: You never know.
0: All right. Maybe, Bob, if Santa shows up, maybe he'll bring you Dolly Parton.
2: I can only hope.
0: Let's see. Just in case you're curious about this buffet bus, I got two people already saying sign me
2: sign us up.
0: Sign me up for the buffet bus.
1: I'm telling you,
0: it's
1: what I'm going to work on this afternoon.
0: I'm telling you, the buffet bus, oh, man, that would just be, that'd be like a heaven for me. Get on a bus, breakfast. Get on the bus.
1: If I put this together, lunch. You're the tour guide.
0: I'll be. I don't know if I'm the tour guide, but I'll be the eating guy. That's for sure. Yeah. And again, there's so many different kinds of buffets.
1: There are.
0: Don't do any.
1: I'll have my research for next week.
0: Don't do any vegetarian buffets. I mean, that wouldn't work for
1: me. Dessert buffet and ice cream.
0: Dessert buffet, ice cream buffet. Yes.
1: That's what I'm
0: going to
1: look for.
0: Yes. The buffet bus. I think we hit on something here.
1: Yes.
0: All right. Call Uniglobe for all of your travel needs. But if you're looking for holiday trips in particular, right now is a good time to schedule them, book them, get yourself set for the holiday season so you know that you can take some time off for yourself. Jennifer, always good to see you.
1: Yep. 196 days till Christmas.
0: Oh,
1: get ready.
0: Oh, boy. Ho, ho, ho is coming. It's almost 9 o'clock. ABC covers the world. And Mr. McCabe is coming in the next hour. A few things to talk about. Here in the Upper Ohio Valley, a piece that he wrote for the newspaper that I wanted to follow up on because I kind of liked it, and it was a surprise. I liked something McCabe wrote. It's all coming up. Watchdog Morning Show.
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4: From ABC News, I'm Sherry Preston. President Trump says after striking a great deal, the U.S. has ended the war with Iran. Iran says it has not agreed to anything, and overnight, the trading of attacks continued.
5: Overnight, a U.S. official telling ABC News it appears Iran attempted to strike commercial ships transiting the Strait of Hormuz, with U.S. forces shooting down two Iranian attack drones. But just hours earlier, the president said this.
6: I don't know if you heard, but we ended the war with Iran today.
5: Over the past 24 hours, President Trump has gone from threatening strikes to calling off strikes to once again claiming a peace deal is within reach.
4: ABC's Rachel Scott. The largest IPO in history happening this hour on Wall Street. SpaceX is on track to become the most valuable company ever to go public, and its founder Elon Musk is on track to become the world's first trillionaire. A long night of violent storms across the Midwest. Hardest hit the city of Streator, Illinois.
7: In nearby Dwight, a tornado tearing through farmland, ripping roofs off homes. In Wisconsin, fallen trees and utility poles littering the roads. And in Iowa, torrential rain swamping communities, with some areas seeing more than 3 inches in a single day.
4: ABC's Alex Perez in Streator. The gunman of the 2022 Uvalde school massacre is dead, but the quest for justice continues in the small Texas town.
8: Former Uvalde School District Police Chief Pete Arredondo is accused of failing to adequately respond to the calls for help at Robb Elementary. But he's also filed a civil suit against Customs and Border Protection to force its agents to testify during his criminal trial. CBP has refused, essentially putting the prosecution of Pete Arredondo on hold.
4: ABC's Jim Ryan in Dallas. 9 confirmed cases of the New World screwworm now. 6 cattle and 2 goats in Texas and a dog in New Mexico. You're listening to ABC News.
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4: A pair of numbers in brown grass on the National Mall has drawn the attention of the White House and prompted an investigation, says ABC's Sophie Flay.
11: The U.S. Park Police is investigating a large tracing of the numbers 8647 on the National Mall. It's not clear what was used to discolor the grass to form the numbers. Former FBI Director James Comey was indicted for a social media post showing seashells arranged to say 8647 after the DOJ said it could be seen as a call to violence against President Trump.
4: It's been a year since many schools started adopting cell phone bans during the day, and early evidence shows not only are students interacting socially better, they may be starting to improve academically as well.
12: The research is mixed so far. The largest study to date found that cell phone bans are very effective at reducing phone use during the school day, no surprise. But researchers didn't see immediate gains in test scores. But that said, a study from Florida found improvements in both attendance and academic performance after schools had time to adjust to the policy. And experts say that's an important point because educational gains often take longer to show up than behavioral changes.
4: ABC's Bethany Braun Silva. Pope Leo, in his final day in Spain, warning human smugglers that they will face God's wrath for exploiting the desperation of migrants. He is in Tenerife, the largest of the Canary Islands and the epicenter of the African migration route to Europe. He's meeting today with humanitarian groups. Sherry Preston, ABC News.
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6: An 18-year-old has been indicted in connection to a shooting at a Toledo charter school earlier this year. Jeff Smith of ONN affiliate WTOL-TV has that story.
13: A Lucas County grand jury has indicted Vashawn Dixon on charges including attempted murder, felonious assault, and discharging a firearm in a school safety zone. Police say that Dixon shot a 17-year-old student multiple times inside Glass City Academy in February. Investigators say surveillance video and witness statements helped to identify Dixon as the suspected shooter.
6: A new report from the United Way of Greater Cleveland reveals just how many Northeast Ohio families are struggling to afford basic necessities. ONN's Jeff Hogan has those details.
15: Nearly half of the households in Cuyahoga County are struggling to make ends meet, even as more people are working. That's according to a report released Wednesday by United Way of Greater Cleveland. 41% of county households, about 227,000 families, do not earn enough to consistently afford basic necessities like housing, food, transportation, health care, child care, and technology. While that figure is a slight improvement over 43% last year, United Way leaders say the data points to the troubling reality that more working families are falling behind financially.
6: The Ohio Department of Natural Resources is investigating the tragic drowning of a female swimmer at Alum Creek State Park. The victim's identity has not been made public yet. For the Ohio News Network, I'm Jay Fox.
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20: 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With a look at your local weather forecast for your Friday. Clouds and sunshine mixing on a warm afternoon with a high near 82. The overnight low of 57. Partly cloudy skies. Partly to mostly sunny for your Saturday with a high near 86. Have yourself a great day, everyone. From the Watchdog, I'm Darnell Foster.
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0: sunshine song.
1: You can walk in sunshine a good bit of the day today until you're underneath some clouds where there might be some storms, showers, thunderstorms are possible. Daytime high, as we've had the last several days, the mid-80s. Temperature just inching on up a little bit, 77, actually right across the board. 77 at the airport, at the Highlands, Moundsville, St. Clairsville, and 77 here at the Watchdog Radio Network studios. Humidity has dropped a little bit, almost 90%, maybe 92%, I think, at one point this morning when we got started. Humidity, what I'm looking at here is 80%. You said your reading is about 81.
2: So, yeah, we're close.
1: So we humidity is dropping a little bit, and that is good, but it's still going to be a pit dripper of a day today. So you know, take it easy and take it cool. 9:10 in the morning on the Watchdog Morning Show. John McCabe coming up in a bit. We'll talk about Ohio Valley headlines, things going on around the Ohio Valley this week, and we'll take your text and your phone calls too. Bob, I always forget to check the text when Jennifer and the Uniglow people are here, and there's always a couple left behind, and I feel bad that I don't get them when they're here, but I'll catch up with them now. First of all, I think we're filling up the buffet bus. I'm telling you, I'm getting a lot.
2: Where are you going on vacation? Well, we're going to go eat.
1: We're going to eat. Going on buffet. What buffet? All of them. Which buffet are you going to? All of them.
2: And you know she's going to really, really do her research today and find all those buffet joints.
1: You know, there are just, if you just draw a circle around this area, just a nice little bus, you know, Uniglow travel bus ride around. And again, breakfast buffets, Chinese buffets, pizza buffets, prime rib buffets, seafood buffets, the full buffet, again, Shady Maple Smorgasbord in Lancaster, which is the largest buffet in America. Got to make sure we hit that on the buffet bus, you know. Man, this would be my kind of trip, you know. Jennifer, if you do that, make sure that there's, I wouldn't use it, but some of the other people might want to use like an exercise room in the hotel at the end of the day, because if we went to an ice cream buffet, she mentioned dessert buffet. Yeah, you know, you think of all the different kind of buffets there are.
2: Went on vacation and put on 14 pounds, Howard.
1: Absolutely. This is off the Frio Stack Auction Service text line. Should have asked Jennifer this. I think I know the answer. Any trips going to the College World Series in Yuma, in Omaha? I think I am right, and Jennifer or Bill or somebody, if I'm wrong, just text me and tell me. I don't think they're doing any organized trips, but they are scheduling people who want to go to Omaha, who want to go to the College World Series.
2: Give them a call.
1: So give them a call. I don't think there's anything organized like a bus trip or anything. I could, again, I am willing to say that I could be wrong about that, but I think I am correct. But they could certainly help you out. And before I get to more Uniglobe text, Bob, maybe it's worth mentioning College World Series today here on the Watchdog Radio Network.
2: And we'll have it all right here, pregame. I believe it's at, what, quarter to two? Do you have a sheet?
1: The official pregame is 1:45. The first pitch is at 2 o'clock. And the Pine Room guys are going to be broadcasting. Are they doing live someplace? Just the entire show is going to be about the College World.
2: I think all baseball with the Pine Room guys today, this afternoon.
1: So from noon to 1:45, Pine Room guys will be doing live and local conversation about baseball, including the College World Series. 1:45 is the official pregame from Metro News. 2 o'clock first pitch on the College World Series today. 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We had some trouble with that earlier this morning, so you can catch that out.
2: You know who enjoys a good buffet just as much as us, Howard, and would probably eat us underneath the table?
1: That's a pretty big feat. But
2: well,
1: okay.
2: That's our friend Bear out there in Pickerington, Ohio, from the Frio Stack Auction Service text line. From Bear, in the last week, I have been to a high-end brunch buffet with prime rib, an Amish dinner buffet, and a lunch pizza buffet. May hit Ponderosa or Golden Corral this weekend.
1: Oh, man.
3: Go from high-end to Ponderosa or Golden Corral.
1: Like, hey, but you
3: it's
1: know
3: like, what a
1: just,
3: wide range of food.
1: Make the way around, you know?
3: But I'm saying like Ponderosa and Golden Corral are nowhere near high end.
1: Yeah, but they're good.
3: They're just like
1: give me
3: volume.
1: Give me either one. Open the Ponderosa back up. Bob and I closed it.
3: You know what? That's what they should have put at Waterfront Hall, Golden Corral.
1: There you go.
3: You know, that would have been
2: there enough
3: room to fit right into your mindset of what Wheeling
2: needs. Sounds
3: like
2: Mr. McCabe's not a big fan. Let's go to Star City after the show, Howard.
3: That thing's been closed for years. It's now an Asian buffet.
2: Really?
3: Yeah, Kura or something like
1: Golden
3: that.
1: Golden Corral's not there in Star City?
3: No, it's been one for been going probably for like 4 or 5 years, more maybe longer.
1: Yeah, Bob and I, it was a horrible snowing. Remember this day, Bob? We were on our way to Washington D.C. We were going to do a live broadcast.
3: You didn't make it past
1: all the snow. Well, the snow, the ice, the roads.
2: Saberton exit. I think that's where we turned around.
1: We tried to get up a hill and we couldn't get up. We started sliding back down the hill. I remember Bob saying it's a 3-lane highway and there were 4 cars and trucks, stacked across. I remember Bob saying, I can read the watch on the guy next to
2: the driver, the coal truck. I can see his wristwatch over top of Howard's head.
1: So there was a point at which we said, this is it. We're calling it quits. It was miserable. It's just, we're not going to make it to D.C. And so what did we say?
2: Let's go to the buffet.
1: Let's go to the Golden Corral.
2: It's snowing. We're going to get a lot more snow by the time we hit.
1: We had just gone past the Golden Corral, so let's go to the Golden Corral.
3: Gracious.
1: And that was the day they tried to get us so badly to go to Washington, Bob, our good friend Candy Stroud. She said, well, get to an airport.
2: A train.
1: We'll fly you. Go to the train station. We'll pay for your train. You don't understand. We can't get up this hill. We're not going anywhere.
3: Except that's probably the hill going up to, I would assume that's the hill going up to maybe like up to Cooper's Rock.
1: That's
3: a long, steep hill. And
1: we were literally sliding back. Remember, we were sliding backwards. It was like, okay, you're supposed to be going this way. We're going this way. Time to call it quits. But we didn't get out of town without stopping at Golden Corral. And even though it was a snow and coldy day, I think we may have been the only people in there. So we had.
3: You guys probably slayed that buffet then.
1: Oh, the only ones there. We absolutely
3: can't let
1: did.
3: This food go to waste.
1: Yeah. But Bob, I think you're right. Jennifer's going to work on the buffet bus, no question about that. If we can, have you ever been to the Shady Maple Smorgasbord in Lancaster? Largest buffet in America.
3: You know, the one I used to really love. I have not been to that one, but you remember when I was a kid, they had Trotters. Had the big smorgasbord right outside, right on 19,
1: between
3: Little Washington and South Hills.
1: And
3: you'd go by, and it wasn't a buffet; it was a smorgasbord.
1: Oh,
3: and. I think I went there one time, but it had, it was a high end, you had ham carving station, you had a beef carving station, you had, salmon and other things. But yeah, that was a nice, just a good memory from a kid,
1: In the early days when we would go to Virginia Beach, when I was a kid, but when I was a young adult, maybe Nancy and Go, before our kids were born, there were a couple of great seafood buffets, and I'm talking about you could have crab legs.
3: Yeah.
1: One had lobster on it. You could get lobster. No, nobody does that stuff anymore.
3: Now you get like if there was one, and they used to do it in the Outer Banks. We used to go to every year that had, you got a little like, 4/10 of an ounce rock lobster.
1: Yeah, exactly.
3: Little thing, and then the buffet was good.
2: What is that, like $100 a pop now if you want to travel?
3: I don't even know. I mean, we haven't been to the Outer Banks in, probably 12, 13, 14 years. We started finding closer places to go because it's just such a haul to get there. But it was, back then, I think, it was probably $40 a person.
2: Probably the nicest buffet that I was ever at. And I think I had dinner one time with your boss, John, was the Lexus Club at PNC Park.
3: That's
2: hard
3: exactly
2: to beat.
3: Right.
2: Really hard
3: there
2: to beat.
3: Tuesday night, I went to the game Tuesday night. It was really nice. I talk about salmon. They had a big hunk of salmon. It was incredibly good. Could just sat there and ate that all night.
2: Different stations, Howard. It's just not one bunch. Right. You have to go over here. That's where Jimmy Frio loved to go to the ball games.
3: Yeah.
2: And so yeah.
1: I went to a great buffet in Saudi Arabia, and what do they call? There's a name for these ones. They come around and they bring. If you want more, you turn your little thing over. You turn red if you're done, green if you want more. They will come around and carve you more. Man, it was a great buffet. Just all kinds of food, everything we wanted, we got.
2: From the Frio Stack Auction Service text line, you better get a bathroom on that buffet bus, Howard.
1: Well, that's
3: more
1: truth.
3: Than one at least, huh?
1: Frio Stack Auction Service text line. Howard, you always say that when someone has an idea for a business, open up a Golden Corral. They should just pony up and open up one. Well, I'm going to tell you.
3: Well, you should just pony up and open up one. I mean, you have a restaurateur in your family.
1: I do, and Again, I have come close to buying a restaurant a couple of times.
3: I mean, you could buy the old Guntry building and have the world's longest buffet.
1: Oh, what,
3: you'd have, you know, and when you're done, you go shoot the food off and then leave a couple of those up.
1: Shoot your turkey, and by the time you get
3: yeah,
1: to
3: we'll
1: the
3: cook
1: end
3: it for
1: of
3: you.
1: The of the line, is
2: yeehaw.
1: Done. Yeah, I like that. So, look, is Golden Corral
3: good?
1: Is
3: no.
1: It is good. Is it top notch? Is it going to a high-end buffet like Bear was talking about? No. But is it good? Yes. Do you get a lot of good food? Yes. Is there anything I've had there that I didn't like? No, I don't think so. Give me more.
3: Remember Bonanza used to have what they called it, the Freshtastics Food Bowl.
1: Yes. Yeah. We used to have the mall used to have Bonanza on one end and Ponderosa on the other. They had one.
3: Hey, there was a Ponderosa
1: on each
3: at the mall,
1: end
3: yeah.
1: Of the Ohio Valley Mall back in the old days.
3: And then of course you had Bonanza. You had then Western Sizzlin' had its baked potato bar.
1: You
3: could load up your baked potato with just about anything you imagine.
1: All right, I'm getting hungry now.
3: Yeah, I know. Maybe we talk about some news.
1: We don't have any.
3: anything to talk about.
1: We don't really have any buffets like food. I mean, we have Chinese buffets, pizza buffets.
3: Yeah. Ogilvy does. I will say. I mean, like Ogilvy, the West. Stratford. During Lent,
1: yeah,
3: Stratford
1: they do during holidays. Yes,
3: Ogilvy, the Skyline has had a really nice buffet that I went to a couple times over the holidays.
2: Probably the most famous. You have to go down to New Martinsville, Quinette's.
3: Yeah,
1: actually, that might be today. Nancy and I have talked about going down there several times in the last week or so. This could be a Quinette's day.
3: There you go.
2: I got to give them a plug, even though they're not a sponsor. Wheeling Island Hotel Casino Racetrack. They got a dandy buffet over there.
1: And I do not mean to diminish it. And if they were open at noon, I would go. They don't open until 3. I definitely would go. A little pricey. It's a little pricey, but you get everything. I mean, the casino buffet is a great buffet. But they don't open until 3 any day of the week. If they were open at noon, I think I would go there probably more often. I'm sure they've done their research and they know that it's not people. Remember when you and I used to stand in line, Bob, and wait for them to tell us we were allowed in?
2: And we would always be the last ones there, John. I mean, seriously, I'm not exaggerating. An hour and a half, we'd sit there and eat and talk and eat some more and talk, get some more Pepsi.
3: See, that's what I can't do. I just get, I go in, I'll eat a
2: in
3: couple plates, and I'm done. I'm like, I'm just like, I can't do anymore.
2: See, we're professionals.
1: Yeah.
3: I know. I guess I'm just a rookie.
2: You got to pace yourself, McCabe.
1: As a general rule, I, too, am eating, hard to believe. I am eating less. I eat smaller portions. I very seldom, have a second. But when I go to a buffet, I'm prepared. if we go to Quinette's today.
3: Wear the expandable belt.
1: Yeah, exactly. went to Happy Garden down in Glendale yesterday, Chinese buffet.
3: So how many plates did you slay at Happy Garden? Did you do 11 like Jason?
1: No, I did not do 11 like he did on the Red Lobster. Let me think. I always start with soup. I had soup to begin with, soup to end with, probably 3 plates full, and then one like.
3: So
1: I think I just try a little bit more. So probably visits to the buffet.
3: When you do your plates,
1: yes.
3: And it's funny to watch people at Chinese buffets. Do you do like, I'm only getting one item this time. I'm only going to get Kung Pao shrimp.
1: No.
3: Next time I'm only going to get garlic chicken.
1: No.
3: I agree. To me, it's all going to the same place. You mix it all together. You just got. I
2: know,
3: you
2: in know there.
3: My
2: yeah.
3: spouse, my wife, she does not want like.
1: Doesn't want the
3: I'm
1: lo mein touching the.
3: That's right.
1: The salmon or whatever.
3: Only a little bit here. These small plates, and I'm just like heap it all together.
1: That's it.
3: What
1: with
3: difference
1: me.
3: Does it make?
1: And plus, generally, what I get, Happy Garden in particular, but generally, I like. This is not meant to be offensive. I like slop. They got 2 or 3.
3: Well, you do like Golden Corral.
1: No. But like Happy Garden has 2 or 3 seafood dishes that are just a bunch of, scallops and crab and some of them with mayonnaise, some of them. And I.
3: You know that crab starts with a K, right? The scallops are S-K-A.
2: John, you know them very well.
1: I eat there lately at the Happy Garden. I've been eating these huge chicken legs they have.
3: Chicken legs? Chicken legs.
1: I think they're chicken legs, but they're really good.
2: The final Jeopardy question: Howard Monroe's all-time favorite buffet.
3: All-time favorite buffet.
1: I'm not sure where you're going with this.
2: As soon as I say it, you're going to say you're right.
1: Okay.
2: The Country Buffet at TSA Truck Stop.
1: What is the Country Buffet? Oh, man, do I miss that. Yes. Oh, you're absolutely right. Why didn't they bring it back after? I understood.
3: Also, they're not doing it anymore?
1: No. They stopped it at COVID.
3: Yeah.
1: I understood it. I gave them, you know, a pass. Okay, I get it. It's COVID, you know. But, man, when COVID, open that baby back up. Man, I used to love
3: that. I think we went there one time years and years back when it was the buffet. Because they had, like, meatloaf on it, if I remember correctly. They had a lot of heartier dishes. It was like a Country buffet.
2: Well, you're feeding those truckers. Yeah, that's what you got to put out there.
1: But, you know, they had fried chicken and beef and casseroles. And, oh, man, And Bob, we were there many a time. I love that. I love that Country Pride.
3: How is it that between 7 and 10 in the morning, food is the dominating topic of your show almost every day?
1: It
3: at
1: is
3: some
1: a
3: level.
1: Major topic it's of a, the show.
3: It dominates
1: it
3: almost every show.
1: A major topic because what does everybody do?
3: Everybody eats.
2: Got to eat.
3: You could talk about sleep though. Everybody sleeps. You talk about death. Everyone dies eventually.
1: Well, actually,
3: I mean, here you go.
1: Hold on a second.
3: You got a lot of topics.
1: Hold
3: everyone
1: on a second.
3: Does.
1: We do talk about sleep a lot. And sadly, this week we talked about death a lot.
3: Yeah,
1: so,
3: unfortunately.
2: Yeah, that's the show.
1: Howard, what about the all-you-can-eat soup, salad, breadsticks at Olive Garden? No. I mean, I like all of those. I like the soup, the salad. They have great salad. It's one of the few salads I like to get is the Olive Garden salad. Great. Breadsticks are okay. That's not a buffet.
3: You know, speaking of Olive Garden.
1: But don't mean to diminish it.
3: No.
1: I like it, but.
3: You know, it's funny when you think of going out for Italian food. I was talking to a local restaurant owner who shall remain unnamed, but it's not easy to figure, or not too hard to figure out who it is. But we were talking about just the challenge a few weeks back, challenges of owning restaurants today with food costs, labor costs, and everything else. And he said to me a line that just has made me think, you know, he said, if my dad knew we were charging, you know, $18 to $20 for a plate of spaghetti and a meatball, he would roll over in his grave.
1: Yeah.
3: You know, I mean, just, but that is, you know, it's not like they're not making $15 off. They're making a couple dollars off every plate of that.
1: Yeah.
3: And it is so, you know, again, you look at that, you can, you know, these things you can make at home relatively inexpensive, but the restaurant business has got so many challenges again. Delivery costs with fuel being higher, labor costs have gone up, the utility costs have gone up, all these factors, food costs have gone up. And, you know, I mean, I just, it really struck me. We said, you know, if he knew what we were charging for, you know, linguine and a meatball, he would tell us we were crazy.
1: It has been fascinating to me, as you mentioned, one of my sons is a restaurant manager, and he's in a program to move up in the company. And so he had to make a presentation about how his operation works and how he intends to improve it to a corporate group recently. Mm-hmm. And so he did the presentation for me. And I was amazed at all the details that, you know, from how long does it take to clean a glass to how many napkins do you put out in an hour, how fast do you have a table turn around. I mean, and it has to happen. We have an 83.1%. We need to be at 83.4%.
3: Right.
1: It amazes me. Again, restaurants, Bob, I just go in and say, feed me, give me some food. but I really have been learning a lot about that.
3: So would that put him into more of like a district manager role if he would get that move up?
1: He is on a track to it someday be an owner, I think.
3: Oh, really? Nice.
1: And so they've identified some folks, and he's among them. So
3: now, would he have to buy the franchise, or is that
1: I do not know how that works, yeah. But
3: I just don't know with Longhorn how they work that.
1: They've identified some folks, and so he was this big corporate meeting and had to make this. But it was really, really fascinating. It's 8:27 on the Watchdog Morning Show. Well, food talk, it always works. I do have a couple other things to talk about, Ohio Valley News. John, I want to talk about a piece you wrote in the paper that I thought was really, I hate to say this about McCabe, it's really a good piece, a really thoughtful piece.
3: Okay.
1: And it was about the need for all of us to think about things here in the Ohio Valley,
3: okay,
1: like golf carts. 8:28 in the Watchdog Morning Show.
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0: Newspaper editor John McCabe here in studio with us. John, I got to ask you, you know, sometimes people just want to know, why does the media not cover certain things? So I want to ask you about an issue that's out there pending right now.
1: Sure.
0: I know you think I'm going to El Paso, but I'm not. That's
1: okay.
0: Not it.
1: No.
0: Why haven't you done a profile about Michael Presley's son who's here?
1: You know, we're still waiting for the DNA test to come back. Once we get the DNA confirmed in about 2034, we'll get that.
0: Okay, just check it on
1: just,
0: that.
1: Just check it. Okay,
0: just check it to see why.
1: There's only one king, and first name is not Michael.
0: Yeah. Frio Stack, Auction Service text line, please, enough with the food.
1: There you go.
0: I knew we'd get some of that at some point. Let's see. Did I give the wrong time check, Bob?
1: You did. You gave 8:27.
0: Oh, okay.
1: That's okay. It is 9:27.
0: Please ask Mr. Monroe, what time is it? My apparently I'm an hour off. No, and this is our friend Lisa who says hi, Mr. McCabe. She didn't say whether you're
2: hey,
0: welcome.
2: Lisa.
0: Welcome to the
1: Lisa. I'd kind of not thought about you all week. Now you're going to stress me out all weekend because I'm a downer. Sorry.
0: 304-214-1600. I think I missed something else here on the text line before we take a break, and we will probably drop the food for a little bit here and go instead to talk about a couple of news things. There goes Bob being a pig again. Bob, I don't know if they mean like a pig, like a male chauvinist pig, or if they mean...
1: Could be either.
2: Dolly Parton or buffet talk. What are we talking here?
0: Pig either way.
1: So been talking about feet this morning again?
0: No feet.
1: That's
0: no
1: good.
0: I was going to say something. I'm not going to do it. All right, it's 9:32, 20 to the hour here on the Watchdog Morning Show. John, I do want to talk about a piece you wrote a couple weeks ago, I think it was.
1: It was last weekend.
0: Was it last weekend? About the golf cart discussion at the Wheeling City Council meeting. Actually, it was a finance committee or something. And I thought you made a really, really good point, which is we got to kick all these things around. So we'll talk about that and some of the Ohio Valley news of the week coming up here on the Watchdog Morning Show. But here's the Ohio Valley news of the day with Big John Walkup.
3: Good morning. I'm John Walkup with your 7 News headlines on this finally Friday, June 12th. Heavy rains tore through parts of Brook County around 2:30 yesterday afternoon, bringing down multiple large trees and power lines. The damage was reported along Mahan Lane and Archer Hill Road, where crews spent much of the afternoon working to clear debris. Officials are still asking drivers to use caution through that area. Meantime, the Eagles Den Bar in Valley Grove will be holding a special memorial event to remember the 9 lives lost in the flash floods almost a year ago. The event begins at 7 p.m. this evening. Attendees will have the opportunity to light candles in memory of their loved ones. The evening will also include live music, food, and games. Those in attendance will also have the chance to share their stories. WVU Medicine and Wheeling Hospital are working to tackle the nursing shortage with a new Center for Nursing Education coming to Wheeling. The 15,000-square-foot facility will include classrooms, a virtual reality lab, and space focused on student wellness. It will offer a 21-month RN diploma program with around 500 open nursing positions. Officials say the goal is to make it easier for people to enter the field and fill critical gaps in the healthcare industry. Well, Bass Pro Shops and Cabela's in Wheeling are inviting the community out for a special Flag Day event. This morning at 11, they will host their annual flag retirement ceremony, and you're encouraged to bring any worn or damaged American flags to be properly retired. Organizers say it's a meaningful way to honor the flag and mark the occasion. And Wheeling Fashion Week is back with its second runway show at Waterfront Hall. VIP and lounge ticket holders can walk the red carpet starting tonight at 6:30 with a cocktail hour to follow. General admission doors open at 7:30, and the runway show kicks off at 8, featuring a lineup of local designers and boutiques. An after party follows the show with several ticket options available depending on your experience. That's a look at your 7 News headlines. Have a fantastic Friday and a wonderful weekend. I'm Johnny Walkup, working for you.
4: 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So I've always enjoyed that part of it.
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1: When you're not, you're not. Put out the money and let it roll with you. When you're hot, you're hot. La, la, la, la, la.
2: Well, it's going to be hot again today. We're about 78 degrees, pretty much across the board. What do you have in there, pal? I didn't check with you.
3: We are at 76.
2: 76 degrees here at the Watchdog Radio Network studio. 78 in many of the other checking locations. Humidity around 80 to 82% is what I'm looking at on the temperature gauges here. Bob, before we move into the serious stuff, this is for you. It kind of ties in with the Bob's being a pig again line.
3: Okay.
2: Going back to Dolly Parton.
3: Right.
2: Just says, Bob, do you remember when Johnny Carson interviewed Dolly Parton?
3: I said something like he'd give a whole year's wage or something just to peek under there, something like that. Yeah.
2: According to the little clip that this guy sent me, or this person sent me, Johnny Carson, when he was interviewing Dolly Parton back in 1977, said, I have certain guidelines on this show, but I would give a year's pay to peek underneath there. So.
3: And that was a lot of money back then.
2: Yeah, it was, and probably would still be today because he made a lot of money. John McCabe is here with us. John, you wrote a really interesting piece, I thought, last week, I guess you said it was. Mm-hmm. It wasn't really an editorial. It was kind of a column.
4: It's just a column, yeah.
2: You set aside. Talking about the conversation that the City of Wheeling Development Committee had a couple of weeks ago about the idea of a golf cart. Golf carts in parts of the neighborhood. And I think Ty Thorngate was the one who said that, I've had a guy say to me often, why don't you look at letting golf carts run through certain neighborhoods? And they had a big discussion about it. And I think probably that's the last we'll hear about
4: that. Yeah, it turned into a good meme and, a good laughing point for everyone in town for a few days.
2: But, and then social media was like, why would they even discuss that? Why would they even bring that up? But I thought your piece was a good piece. Why would we not bring up ideas?
4: Sure.
2: Kick them around. You know what they say, there are no wrong ideas. The ideas are worth discussing.
4: You know, and this column I'd been thinking about for a long time, and it, kind of focused on what people see of us from the outside and what do we present. And, and as I was kind of crafting it in my mind, early last week, I just was thinking about golf carts as well and think, we are so quick to dismiss ideas, and we is just a general term, obviously, but, this community and like most communities, so quick to dismiss ideas that might not fit within our worldview as being good. And, and I understand that, and, it's these things are all good for a laugh, the golf cart stuck in the bioswale and this and that, it's funny and ha, ha, ha, ha, we all have a good laugh. But, when you really get down to it, is it going to be golf carts that define Wheeling moving forward? I mean, I can say with almost full certainty no. But it's more a mindset that we need, this community needs to take that. Why are we shutting ourselves off to new ideas? Why are we hesitant or afraid of things changing, at least maybe for the better, hopefully for the better? There's such a hesitation here. And again, this isn't a Wheeling, this is a small town America problem, especially when you have older demographics. Folks are so quick to condemn something that might not fit within their
2: We haven't done it like that before.
4: Yeah. And, and that's kind of where, as we talk about population and we talk about economic activity and growth, if you're a company, and you look at this area as a possible place for, for a relocation, and you see, someone seeing this, it's not going to be the deciding factor, but these kind of things can be a factor as to, what a closed-minded area. I mean, I look at, you look at Form Energy. And Form Energy has done pretty well up in the Weirton area. But, what was it our state, many of our state leaders said when Form Energy, when we first started talking about, working with Form Energy to locate here? Not in my backyard. Why do we want these people who may not have our values coming in here? And they may get a school board seat.
2: They're not cold.
4: Yeah, they're not West Virginians. And it's like, grow up, knock off the nonsense, and realize that we are quite literally in this state dying.
2: I thought there were a couple of interesting points in what you wrote. Number one, the most important thing, because after that committee meeting and there was a news story about it, and then we talked about it here and a lot of social media, and the response was, why even bother talk about it? Well, why not talk about it? I don't care what the idea is. Talk about it. Decide it's a bad idea and move on. Yeah. But talk about it.

0: for success.
1: And you know, and as you know, we've all learned, you know, small changes added up, you know, the cumulative effect of those can be rather drastic. And we have all of these small pieces that are happening. And, you know, I know people will, you know, will think otherwise, but I think downtown is so well positioned right now for the future, and it just needs some nudges in the right direction. And some of those things are happening, you know, but it's slow, and we have so many, you know, we have a lot of obstacles to overcome here as well. But there's so many, there's so many positives. You know, I've been here for 30 years now. There are more positive things happening now than I feel at any time in those 30 years.
0: If you come downtown on a Friday night or a Saturday night, especially something's gone to the Capitol, Nailers might be playing, Waterfront Hall always has something going on. There is activity. Mm-hmm. Downtown Wheeling.
2: Of course, before that starts, before the Pine Room guys get here, you know what we do have off of the Metro News talk line?
3: 10 o'clock, Dave and TJ, and then 11:30, Howard?
0: Steam release, where you get to have your say, and Dave and TJ are not supposed to talk back to you, but sometimes they do. And then the College World Series and pregame festivities for that here. You're off today, Mr. Slider, because of all the College World Series stuff
3: That's
0: this
3: right.
0: afternoon. So have a great weekend. See you Monday morning.
3: See you Monday morning, everybody.
0: It's 10 o'clock. ABC covers the world next.

0: from ABC News. I'm Sherry Preston. Shares of SpaceX now for sale on the NASDAQ.
1: The company's controversial chief executive, Elon Musk, watched the ringing of the opening bell at the NASDAQ exchange from SpaceX headquarters in South Texas, saying he originally didn't give the company much of a chance.
2: I told people this. I said, look, we're probably going to fail, but, you know, we should give it a try, because if there's not a new company that enters space, we will never be a truly space-faring civilization.
1: In its stock market debut, SpaceX was offering 555 million shares at $135 apiece. Jim Ryan, ABC News.
0: The IPO raising about $75 billion, putting Musk on track to become the first trillionaire ever. Wall Street rebounding Thursday after President Trump said a deal with Iran was imminent. He is still saying that today, even though Iran has not confirmed anything. The legal fight over the Kennedy Center isn't over as the Trump administration appeals the ruling ordering his name be removed by the end of the day. Here's ABC national correspondent Stephen Portnoy.
3: The 11th hour filing urges a federal judge to set aside his own decision as the case proceeds on appeal. The Justice Department says taking Donald Trump's name off the Kennedy Center now would harm its fundraising efforts, be wasteful for the institution, and confuse the public should the administration ultimately prevail in court. Judge Christopher Cooper ruled last month that Congress named the center for John F. Kennedy, and only Congress can change it. But the administration now argues the president's hand-picked board members should be able to add a secondary name.
0: They're putting the finishing touches on the massive arena that's being built on the White House lawn. 4,000 spectators expected to watch the arena on Sunday, President Trump's 80th birthday. Expect tight sports security this weekend. We've got the NBA Finals, the Stanley Cup Final, the World Cup, and that UFC fight all happening. Long night of violent storms in the Midwest. Today it's all about the Northeast and all about the wind, which could be bad. 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
0: A Florida man is suing several law enforcement agencies alleging their use of AI facial recognition led to his wrongful arrest. Robert Dillon.

0: Allen was accused of trying to lure a young child into a restaurant in Jacksonville Beach, Florida, 300 miles from where he lives in Lee County, Florida.
1: It's horrible that this AI is put in the hands of people that aren't qualified to use it and can ruin people's lives the way that they ruin mine.
0: A surveillance photo submitted to an AI tool came back with a 93% match to Dylan. It was not him, though. A new warning from police to parents about a growing trend of criminals recruiting teenagers online to carry out violent crimes, including bombings and abductions, even murder.
2: Annalie Berg's 16-year-old son, Rio, was a victim.
3: Still hard to believe.
2: In 2025, he was on his way home when a hooded stranger came up from behind, pulled a gun, and opened fire, killing young Rio, who was not the intended target. Police say the gunman was no professional assassin, but a fellow teen, recruited for the job online by a gang.
3: The kids do the dirty work for them, and then they just throw them away.
2: The 16-year-old hitman in this case was immediately caught, convicted, and sent to prison, so it's two young lives wasted. Police say this online recruitment trend is spreading and should be a wake-up call for parents.
0: ABC senior investigative correspondent Aaron Katursky. Pope Francis in the Canary Islands speaking to migrant aid organizations, saying human smugglers will face the wrath of God. Sherry Preston, ABC News.
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6: 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With a look at your local weather forecast for your Friday, clouds and sunshine mixing on a warm afternoon with a high near 82, the overnight low of 57, partly cloudy skies, partly to mostly sunny for your Saturday with a high near 86. Have yourself a great day, everyone. 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

0: and what they're doing, and I'm so proud of them. We all know. I don't know if you know Luke Creasy. Dave's familiar with him.
1: He works for the state now.
0: Works for the state.
1: Yeah, he moved to the dark side.
0: He did, but he went with me on this trip, and he's someone who has done well that I've had a pretty good friendship with ever since. Like Dave here, you know, it's just not, hey, okay, you're an intern, great. Yeah, good luck. It's, you know, you keep contact with a lot of people, and you still reach out to them to this day, see how they're doing, or they reach out to you. Mm-hmm. And I feel blessed that I've had that, you know, ability to be able to have someone to reach out to, or someone reach out to me.
2: Take a wild shot here. You wake up every morning excited, don't you?
0: Always. Absolutely.
2: Good for you.
0: Yeah, no, I do, because it's another day. It's another opportunity. Because if, you know, if I had a bad night, a bad day, because I'm my worst critic. Absolutely. You know, I'll beat myself up all day and night long if I felt like I didn't do something up to, you know, what was good enough. But I get another opportunity in the morning to do it again, or put that behind me and just have that opportunity. Like, okay, let's go and let's make that better. Let's do it better. Let's get after it.
1: Paul Swan, WRVC Radio. Did I get that right?
0: WRVC.
1: Okay, because we're WVRC.
0: Yeah, you're WVRC, yeah. Which I do have an award with WVRC on it. They misprinted.
1: Did they do? They did.
0: It's at my desk at the office. They did misprint.
1: That was for the college. I call it the post game show.
0: I think it was actually
1: or the pre game show.
0: No, I think it was for the talk show.
1: Okay.
0: Yeah, they haven't messed up the post game show.
2: They get you a new one, just let you keep that one too.
0: Yeah, I did. Yeah,
2: okay, good.
0: I've got That's just like a nice little thing there, and I show it off now and then. When we were doing the 100th anniversary for the radio station, Mike Buxer came by, and I showed him the award, and he kind of got a giggle out of it as well.
2: Great guy.
0: So he's fantastic as well. But yeah, I get to work for a radio station that's been on the air for over 100 years.
2: Awesome.
0: How amazing is that?
2: Awesome.
1: Paul, hey, thanks for stopping by, bud.
0: I appreciate it. Thank you for the invite. I look forward to coming back next time, and you've got which baseball game today for us?
1: I've got the next one coming up, so Shady Spring and St. Albans, and then later tonight I'll have Morgantown Hurricane.
0: Okay, and we'll be listening on the radio. And
1: I'll be there.
0: It's been fun listening.
1: All right, Paul, hey, thanks for stopping by.
0: Thanks,
1: appreciate
0: guys.
1: It. Take a break. Back in a moment. This is Talk Line from the campus of Marshall University. Back after this.
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1: Not ready to hit the upset. Let me start over again. Jeez. Not ready to hit the upset alert button yet, but Ripley's leading Bridgeport 4-0. Bottom of the fourth inning, Class AAA semifinals over at Jack Cook Field. All right, we'll tell you what's coming up. Hour number two went a little bit long. We got to squeeze in our final break. Back in a moment. This is Talk Line from the Coven Shirt Studios on the road at Marshall University. Back in a moment.
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8: 50-1 to win the NBA title. 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Added Jared Jackson Jr. from the Grizzlies. 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
14: Here I am. I've made the Tonight Show. Man, this is a milestone. I'm just going to enjoy it. And just about the time I was thinking that, on the monitor in the dressing room, he said, and the music of Casey Mattia. I'm telling you, every time I start to think, man, I am so good, God just comes down, slaps me, and puts me right back in my place.
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0: Everything to me, because, you know, we were a victim at our establishment here and our house, so we know what kind of struggle these people went through, and it just means everything for everyone to just be able to come together and just talk about what happened and, you know, where they're at now and anything else they want to talk about. And we would hope they come light a candle for their family members. None of them are ever going to be forgotten. One was a very personal friend of mine. She lived at my house for a couple years, and I know her personally. The other eight, I just totally understand how those families feel, and I just feel like if we could all come together and just talk about it and, you know, mourn their passing, but also celebrate who they were.
1: Hammond says she's grateful for the support from the community in getting the business back up and running after the flood. Well, today is Nexstar's Founders Day of Caring, celebrating the 30th anniversary of the company's founding. Right now, 7 News is at the House of the Carpenter. Brendan McNamara is there and joins us live now. Good afternoon, Brendan.
2: Good afternoon, John, and good afternoon to you, Ohio Valley. We're here at the House of the Carpenter on Wheeling Island, where 7 News has partnered with this organization for part of our Founders Day of Caring. We are celebrating 30 years of Nexstar's founding, and we held a clothing, or not a clothing drive, it was a hygiene supplies and cleaning supplies that we've donated and the community has donated as well. And I am joined now by the Executive Director of the House of the Carpenter, Bill Wendell. Good afternoon, Bill.
3: So good afternoon.
2: Tell us a little bit about your organization and what your mission is.
3: Well, House of the Carpenter's mission is to meet the needs of today while building hope for tomorrow. And really everything we do centers around those two things. Here where we're standing, we meet the needs of today through our food pantry and our thrift store. We also meet needs of today by doing things like homeless bags for people who come in and are unhoused currently. And those change throughout the year. So during the winter time, we'll have warm stuff to keep people warm. And now that the hotter summer days are coming, we're gonna have stuff to help with hydration. We also meet the needs of today for not just adults, but also kids. During the school year, and this is just one example, we do a partnership with Madison Elementary where every weekend during the school year, we send kids home with 2 breakfasts, 2 lunch, 2 dinners, and 2 snacks so that they can be well fed over the weekend. But we also help people build hope for tomorrow through things like our recovery programs and different education programs.
2: Awesome. And so talk to me about some of the need that you're seeing now in the community. It is summertime, you mentioned that. So talk to me about the need that you're seeing now.
3: Well, it's no mystery to anyone that the cost of living is sky high. Whether you try to fill up your gas tank or you try to buy a pound of ground beef, it's obvious. And that's not just true for that's true for everybody, I guess you could say. And it's just really tough. We're seeing more people in the food pantry. We expect that to actually get even higher. So we have lots of needs for food. We also have needs in terms of addiction recovery. I mean, that's why we have 3 AA groups and 2 SMART recovery groups here. But we also try to move beyond the basic needs. We also try to help people be able to have the tools to make it out of poverty as well.
2: And so what does it mean to you and to your organization to have WTRF come in and partner with you guys and have the hygiene and cleaning supplies drive?
3: It means a lot. First of all, for folks to be able to come and serve is really, really important. We're always looking for volunteers. But also, I think someone already said, it's great to get a behind-the-scenes look. And we love it whenever people come in and see what we really do here. So people coming and serving is really helpful. And also the cleaning supplies and hygiene supplies are really helpful as well. Those are basic needs that a lot of times people aren't able to get on food stamps and things like that. So we're constantly needing those kinds of things. We also do diapers, feminine hygiene products, things like that. And those are always in high demand.
2: All right. Well, thank you very much, Bill. And you can still drop off donations here at the House of the Carpenter along North Front Street on Wheeling Island. And, well, I'll send it back to you, John. But for now, reporting live on Wheeling Island, I'm Brendan McNamara working for you.
1: All right, Brendan, thanks. Well, WVU Medicine and Wheeling Hospital are taking steps to address the nursing shortage by bringing a new Center for Nursing Education to Wheeling. 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It will offer a 21-month RN diploma program. Enrollment opens this August, with the program set to start in August of 2027. Well, still ahead at noon, Zach is back with a full check of that forecast as we take another live look outside from Grandview Park over Moundsville. We'll be right back.
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0: Welcome back into the Piner and the Watchdog. A happy Friday, June 12th, here brought to you, or bringing to you all the action for the Watchdog Radio Studio here in Wheeling, West Virginia, downtown Wheeling to be exact, bringing you into some John Fogerty, center field. I got to admit, I cannot stand that song. This song, I think it was because every practice and every game that we ever had down at Lock 12, this was on the rotating playlist during baseball practice, and it very much got worn out after so many practices. But if it is to invoke any feeling, it is that feeling of baseball, and we are the sole carriers of Mountaineer sports here in the Upper Ohio Valley. So if you're looking to listen to anything West Virginia sports, you're going to hear it right here at the Watchdog Radio Network and nowhere else in the Upper Ohio Valley. That said, what sports are you looking to listen to as far as WVU? Is it football season? No. Is it basketball season? No. Is it swim season? Actually, it might be. But what you can listen to is the first time in school history the Mountaineers are headed to Omaha. I was listening to Talk Line with Dave Weekly. Are they Hotline? They Hotline or Talk Line? Is Dave Weekly?
1: Talk Line.
2: Yeah, Talk Line.
0: Three E's, Dave Weekly. He actually said that he put a poll out in what people would rather see. Would they rather see the Mountaineers in, I think it was the Final Four. Would you see the Mountaineers in the Final Four in basketball or the Mountaineers in the College World Series? And in a landslide, maybe one or so people chose basketball, but for the most part, in a landslide, everybody was saying they'd rather see the Mountaineers go to Omaha, and there are various
2: really?
0: Different reasons.
2: Are you serious?
0: 100%. Every single comment that he read said Mountaineers going to Omaha rather than the Mountaineers going to the Final Four, which I can understand, and there were some good points. One, Mountaineers have been there before, right? Have the Mountaineers have
2: they have been to the Final Four?
0: They've been there.
2: What year was that? 2000.
3: Oh boy.
2: Let me look.
3: Beilein. Oh boy.
2: I'll get it right now.
3: Kevin Pitsnoggle that year.
2: They were there in 1959 and 2010.
0: So they've been there before. So people understand where it is.
2: Sean Butler.
0: There's some relative hype always around basketball. But baseball, they've never done it before. It's never happened before, and especially with this time of year, you can't beat it. You can't beat it. I think the showing for which is something that I'm super, and I'm a baseball of all sports. Baseball is probably my only sport that I would ever care about. But the showing and the massive media attention that Morgantown and the Mountaineers have gotten is absolutely phenomenal. It's really, really, really neat, and it's super. It's awesome that baseball is finally getting a little bit of the limelight. Because I mean, correct me if I'm wrong, Mountaineer baseball and baseball in general has definitely taken a back seat to both basketball and football. I mean, that I think that goes without saying.
3: Yeah, it's been that way forever, and it'll remain that way forever, just, you know, because football's king, obviously, and then March Madness is next to the king. But I think this is really waking people up to how good baseball is in the Mountaineers. And Jared, did you see Steve Saban's got named National Coach of the Year?
2: I didn't know. I didn't see that.
3: Yeah, it just came out today. And I don't know what poll that's in or where that is, but he was named National Coach of the Year. So another feather in the cap of the Mountaineers, my goodness.
2: Yeah, and I think not only the Mountaineers, I think just college baseball in general is starting to really ramp up. I think the attention for college baseball is starting to and I think a big part of that is these regional atmospheres. I think that, like, during the regular season, it gets a little bit. But once it gets to playoff time and people see how passionate they are about these teams, and especially in the regionals when you get the home crowds and it's unlike any other sport. You don't have home games in playoff basketball. You don't have home games in playoff football. I mean, now you do, I guess, with the new expansion. But it's unlike anything in sports. And I just – the attention, like Jubb said, that the Mountaineers are getting, and They've done the country roads sing along, I mean, for a long time, and now it's finally starting to get the national attention.
0: Well, we talked to Andrew Caridi, who is the voice of the Mountaineers, son of course, his famed father, Tony Caridi. He said that that Mountaineer sing along at the end has become one of the most most valued traditions in college baseball. I'd say maybe
3: I'd say
0: in sports.
3: All sports.
2: Yeah.
3: Most iconic now, I would say, after a game when you get everybody in an arena, on a football field, and in on a baseball field singing it all together. And you see it being sung all around the world, not just in West Virginia, around the country and around the world. I see him in Germany singing it. I see him in
0: Irish pubs.
3: Yeah, it's like one of the most favorite songs in the entire world.
2: Hawaii.
0: Yeah.
2: It is amazing. And Matt, looking at these guys here in Omaha, we got Pat McAfee on. He's live from Omaha with Rich Rod and the rest of his guys. Driving in here, I was thinking about it too. It almost makes me kind of sad that I'm not there, because this almost seems like a once in a lifetime kind of thing. Where, I mean, obviously everybody I feel like wants to go to Omaha once in their life, but now that the Mountaineers are there, it's almost like you have to go. I wish we could go if they end up making it to the finals. I think we got to figure out a way to go. At least just be there.
0: Do you think it's a flash in the pan, or do you think that there's potential for the Mountaineers to keep some momentum going for a couple of years?
3: Well, the problem is that in the world of transfer portal, NIL, anybody can become good quickly. I think the Mountaineers are definitely going to be very, very competitive for a long time to come in the Big 12. And the Big 12 is really good. It's really good baseball. And, you have to have some luck, too. You got to stay away from big injuries. You got to have the right people, the right team mesh. You can't lose a lot of people to the transfer portal. And I think they are set up to be good for quite a while. But ask anybody. I mean, all eight teams that were in there that – we're in last year, we're not here this year. That's all eight new teams. So.
2: Well, in the past 3 years, only one other team has repeated, and that's North Carolina. That they've been back. The past 23 teams are all new in the past 3 years.
3: Yeah, that's a great question, Job. I mean, that's a really good question. I think everybody would say, oh, yeah, they're going to be great for years to come. I think they are. They're going to be very good. But to get here where they are, man, you need things to break right for you. You need some luck on your side. You need to stay away from injuries, as I said. You need to have the right pitching, and you need to heat up at the right time too. And they are definitely playing really well right now. They're hitting well 1 through 9. The bottom of their order is carrying them. They're getting good bullpen help. A lot of things are happening, but you know how baseball goes. I mean, it's day to day, week to week. Ask anybody that's played the game. Look at Wheeling Central. Everybody had them penciled in to win it all, which I thought they were going to too. But they ran into a stud pitcher on Monday, and then another stud pitcher yesterday, and got beat. It just, you never know in this game of baseball, man. If you run into a hot pitcher or a team that's just real hot at the time, it's anybody's game. I think legitimately the Mountaineers have a really good shot at winning this thing. I do. I think the way they're playing, the momentum, I think they're going to have a great crowd out there. I think they've got a great chance. Don't you, Jared?
2: Well, and I'm not just saying this because I'm a fan and I love the Mountaineers, but they really do. And they pulled they got luck. Like you said, you got to have some luck on your side. They lucked out in being on this side. Well, in my opinion, being on this side of the bracket. I think the other side of the bracket is a little bit tougher than the one that they're in. But Troy can't overlook Troy. But again, if they did get a good draw, they have the pitching. They obviously have the offense. Their lineup is just 1 through 9. All guys, every guy contributes. And like I said, the pitching. They got the Big 12 Pitcher of the Year. They got some bullpen guys. They say Korn, one of the bigger guys that they got to rely on in this tournament. Hopefully he can kind of turn things around. He had a little bit of a tough regional and a super regional. But if Korn can be pretty good in the bullpen, they got a shot. They really have a shot at this thing.
3: Yeah, no, we have Aaron White, He's a local umpire, real baseball aficionado, was very good friends with the late Steve Myers and real good friends with Chad Stout. I know Whitey real well. He's out there at the game. Actually, I talked to him about a half hour ago. He was in the parking lot right outside the stadium. He's going to call in here in about 10 minutes and talk about the enthusiasm out there. And it's his first time ever, and he said it's absolutely unbelievable. He said it's just – and I heard Brad Howe say the games haven't even started, and you just can't get over the excitement and the whole aura around Omaha. He said it's just absolutely incredible, and they just roll out the red carpet for everybody. And I think they're really – Nebraska's – Omaha's really excited to have West Virginia there because they know the fan base is massive. They know you know, you're getting good, friendly, hardworking people coming out there. They love their team. I think it's a good marriage, West Virginia heading to Omaha. I think it's freaking awesome.
2: Yeah, do you know about this the Jello shot challenge?
3: Have did you see how many Ole Miss I think it was Ole Miss or was it LSU?
2: LSU has holds the record.
3: Yeah, massive. Yeah. But I guess Whitey told me, and he'll tell us on the radio, that they were in there last night, and it was the whole place was – you didn't see many Troy fans. Who do you think besides West Virginia, what fans do you think were in there?
2: Ole Miss. Yeah, Ole Miss. It's going to be between WVU and Ole Miss are going to be the ones who it will hold – hopefully they break the record. Last year, I think, was the record – LSU won with 52,390.
3: Job, do you know that story?
0: I heard these guys talking about it a little bit this morning, but I mean, I don't...
3: How it all started?
0: No.
3: It started with University of Florida, and they needed a drink to change their luck. So what's the name of that bar?
2: Jared? Rocco's.
3: Rocco's Bar made up a shot of their team colors. And then so the following year, I believe, was it LSU the following year, Jarrett? The following year, it was another team that did it. And I guess after they did it, Florida came back and won. Then the next year they did it again. And so this bar just decided to make one for every team. They make a shot for every team in its team color. Somehow they concocted it to be the same.
2: Yeah, and our buddy Noltz just texted earlier and said that this year they used to make these Jello shots. There was like a whole production where they would make these. I guess this year they had to outsource them to another company because they just know that they're going to have to sell so many. LSU has the record in 2023. That was when Skeens was there, that crazy World Series with them in Wake Forest. 68,888 is the record. And I think that
0: how much is a shot?
2: $5.
3: And $1 goes to the team. $1 from each shot goes to the colleges, back to the college to give to a food pantry back in their hometown. And then 50 cents of it goes to a food pantry in Omaha.
0: Well, we say this all the time. Whoever came with that idea is an absolute genius.
2: It's incredible. Yeah, I think that, well, there's a good chance, I think, that the Mountaineers can break this thing. I think they got a chance to break it. I know that the Raising Cane's guy, Todd Graves, he was the big reason why LSU won, because I guess he was an LSU guy and was buying a million. But I mean, you got this guy on the TV right now, Pat McAfee, who, you know, he's going to want to break it. So hopefully the Mountaineers can break it. It'd be exciting. Yeah. At least if they don't win, they could break the Jello shot record.
3: Yeah, so we'll go over. I want to go over our super regional bets that Jarrett and I put in last week. We picked all eight super regionals, who would win and how many games would win by. I have that. We're going to talk about the matchups, who we think will advance out of each side, and the schedule for every at both sides. So exciting stuff starting out. It's awesome. The Mountaineers are kicking it off at 2:00. I think a lot of people are complaining they wish the Mountaineers were playing at night just because people were working or whatever. But it's Friday at 2:00. Who's really working Friday at 2:00 anyway?
2: Probably a lot of people.
3: No. Friday at 2:00, it's grass cutting time. It's time to start thinking weekend and, you know, get your get your beer on ice, get your lawnmower out, and get ready to go. So we'll be carrying it, as Jared said, or Job said, we are the station to listen to the Mountaineers. So tune in 1:45. We're going to go to about 1:30, 1:35, Job.
0: Yeah, we'll go to about 1:35. Then we'll run some advertising, go right into the pregame for the this weekend, which is great. 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
0: 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And hopefully you tune in here on the Watchdog to listen to all your all your college action from the Mountaineers. And we have all kinds of other coaches' programs and whatnot. So if you didn't know that already, watchdognetwork.com and the Watchdog, your sole carrier of West Virginia sports here in the Upper Ohio Valley. We're going to take a quick break, come back. We've got all kinds of stuff to talk about. We got an hour left to talk about the Mountaineers in baseball.
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0: We're going to be, we'll be here for the next only hour. Normally here till 3 o'clock. We only got an hour with you today, but we'll make it worth your while. Pine Armor the Watch Show continues on a Friday afternoon. We'll be right back.
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0: Welcome back in. The Pine Room on the Watchdog. I like that tune way better than Center Field. Way better. It's actually got some, that's like We Didn't Start the Fire, a lot of historical stuff in that song. You learn a lot from Willie Mickey and the Duke here on the Watchdog Radio Network, a.k.a. Talking Baseball. That's what we're doing today. We just talked about it a little bit in the first half hour, but we got our first guest on the line. Coach, who we got?
1: Well, we're excited back here in Wheeling, but there's a guy on the line right now that's even more excited because he's actually in Omaha, probably standing about a minute away from walking in the gates. Aaron White, umpire here in the Ojai Valley, baseball aficionado. Whitey, thanks for joining us.
2: Thanks for having me, Coach.
1: Yeah, so tell us your location as we speak.
2: I am currently right outside of Rocco's Bar, the AKA Jello Shot Capital of the World now, in Omaha, Nebraska.
1: So is that right adjacent to the stadium?
2: It is. It's right across the street, right on the corner, right next to the other bar. Blast is where Pat McAfee's doing his show currently.
1: Wow. And now I just got a text in, Whitey, and you were over there last night, correct?
2: I was, yes. Yeah, scouted it out.
1: I got a text that the owner, McAfee, came in and wanted to do the same thing that LSU guy did a couple years ago, and the owner was pretty rude to McAfee. That's what he's saying on his show right now. Do you know anything about what went on over there?
2: Well, that's the rumor. That's what my son told me, that Pat McAfee wanted to kind of set up over shop over here, and he kind of was not with the program, so he took a show to the other place.
1: Wow, that's shocking. But anyway, before we talk about the excitement over there, talk a little bit about Rocco's, and you were in there last night. You said Mountaineers and Ole Miss fans.
2: That is the majority, and I have seen more Mountaineer fans here than anybody today. I mean, it's 90% Mountaineer fans. I would say 2% Troy. Like, not very many at all.
1: Are you surprised at the amount of Mountaineer fans, or just it's typical Mountaineers travel wherever?
2: I am really surprised. You know me. I'm to my heart. I grew up in Ohio. I'm a Buckeye fan, but I'm a Mountaineer fan second. And the way the Mountaineer fans have traveled, it is very surprising. It's enjoyable.
1: Yeah, talking to Aaron White, he's actually ready to walk into the stadium to cheer on the Mountaineers. So, Whitey, talk about the excitement out there with the Mountaineer fans, and last night and leading up today, we're almost an hour and 15 minutes away from the first pitch. What's the excitement like? Is it just I hear nothing but incredible things about it out there.
2: It is awesome. It's a word I can describe to describe this place. I'm a baseball guy through and through. This is the pinnacle of college baseball. This is where you want to be and when you want to be here. It's so exciting, so great. The stadium is awesome. The surrounding area is awesome. These people here in Omaha know what they're doing.
3: Hey, Whitey, what's the weather like? I just was watching McAfee, and Carl Ravitch was saying the weather was a little different than normal, and they said that we might see some homers today. I don't know is it windy, or is it real hot?
2: It is pretty warm. It's a little humid, and as I'm looking to the stadium right now, the flag in center field is kind of lightly blowing towards center, which they say is not usual here. They say it usually blows in from right. So there may be some homers today.
1: Wow, that's incredible. So, I just continue to hear about just everything out there. They roll out the red carpet in Omaha. The people in Omaha just absolutely roll out the red carpet. They make it special for everybody. I was saying earlier, I think they're glad, they're happy to see the Mountaineers there. Do you sort of agree with that?
2: I 100% agree, because just as people may not know, my son works for the Mountaineers. He's a student manager, and I get a little bit of the inside track on some of the stuff they get to do and how they treat them out here. It is 100% the best you can do for any college, any kid, and these are just kids playing a kid's game. We were here early enough to watch the team roll in on their team bus with eight cops traveling in with a escort, watching Coach Saban's come off the bus with the rest of his team, and not to say enough about Coach Saban, he is 100% a great dude. He is one of the best guys you would ever meet.
1: Yeah, and I just was telling Jared, he was just named in one of the polls the National Coach of the Year. Have you guys heard that at all?
2: Yes, that's what I heard this morning, and he 100% deserves it. He's a great coach, great guy.
1: Yeah, absolutely.
2: Family guy.
1: Yeah, absolutely. You see that after the game when his wife and kids come down and get with him in Country Road. So what are you hearing? Obviously, people say, well, is Troy any good? Obviously, everybody there is really, really good. What is the sentiment? Mountaineers are like almost a $3 favorite to beat Troy today. What's the sentiment out there? I think Troy's hot too, and they're going to present some issues for the Mountaineers.
2: Oh, I agree with you. But I think anybody who's here has a chance to win it. Troy is playing a hot hand right now, but so are the Mountaineers. You know, they've come.

0: Where are you staying? How far away from the field are you?
1: We're about 9 miles away from the stadium, which isn't too bad. We're currently booked through Wednesday, but hoping to have to call my boss at work and say, "Hey, I'm not coming until next week."
0: I'm sure he'll totally understand. Eric Michaels will cover for you.
1: Definitely.
0: Tommy G. Well, yes. So what is the plans after the game? Now, will you guys stay and watch the second game today, or will you go and celebrate if the Mountaineers win?
1: We're kind of feeling it out. The current plan is to come back over here to Rocco's or over the Blatts and see how the celebration goes, and then, you know, kind of go where the crowds lead us. You know, we may go back in if that presents an opportunity, or may just stay out here and, you know, kind of party with the Mountaineers.
0: Now, do you happen to know, is the game, what is the stadium seat?
1: I think officially it seats are like just over 25,000, but it can expand to 35. So I think with the World Series here, it's probably going to be right around 35,000. But we walked through it yesterday when they had the team open practices. It is one of the best stadiums I've ever seen. There's not a bad seat in the house. It is really cool.
0: Wow. Do you have your tickets for all the games, or do you buy them as you go?
1: We're buying as we go because you don't know when game two is.
0: Right. So the Mountaineers will play Sunday either way, win or lose Sunday. Well, two or seven. If they win, it's at two, correct?
1: I think if they win, it's at seven.
0: Oh, that's right. Yeah. Okay. Yeah. And the other side is North Carolina and
1: Ole Miss.
0: Yeah.
2: So they'll play the winner of that game. It's 7 o'clock.
0: As you said, Whitey, for a baseball guy, anybody that loves baseball, enjoys it, should 100% put it on their bucket list to get to Omaha.
1: No doubt.
0: Yeah, well, what's your prediction? The Mountaineers win today?
1: I'm predicting the Mountaineers win by at least 6.
0: Oh, 6. Okay, that, I already bet them. I bet them money line, run line, and a game over the total. So I hope you're right.
1: Yeah, Chancen Cole's throwing a hell of a slider right now, and he's starting. I think they're going to dominate.
0: All right, Whitey, have a blast. Thanks for calling in. That sounds like it's just an incredible time and something you'll probably remember, and especially being with your son and your mother. Doesn't get much better than that.
1: That's right.
0: All right, Whitey. Only other thing, if the Buckeyes were in it, right?
1: I may have to make a second trip if that happens.
0: You might be waiting a while.
1: yeah, probably.
0: All right, Whitey, appreciate it. Appreciate the call. Have a great time.
1: All right, go Ears.
0: Yep, all right. That was Aaron White calling in from Omaha. Doesn't it sound like unbelievable?
2: Yeah, it makes me jealous. I really wish I was there, especially because the Mounties are there. I just texted our buddies. I said, if they make it to the finals, we should just say, all right, let's go. Let's go Saturday.
0: We are going to – you'll be in
2: New Creek. I said, we'll get our refund. I don't care. Well, let's go. It's a once-in-a-lifetime thing, so
0: I think
2: who knows, maybe.
0: Who would, out of the group of you going, who would go and who would not go?
2: Probably just me. Probably everybody would not want to go.
0: Knowles would go.
2: Knowles would probably go. Knowles and Cooley, because Cooley doesn't care.
0: Nah, Cooley stay back.
2: Okay, yeah, he's got to stay.
0: It'd be you and Knowles and the rest of the gang would stay back. But
2: Red might go. Red would. Well, Sam would probably go. Now that I think about it, probably Sam would go and probably Red would go. Nick wouldn't go because he hates the Mountaineers. Which I don't know how you. If you hate, you're from West Virginia, you don't like the Mountaineers. You got a problem.
0: Well,
2: weird. Unless you're from Huntington. That's the only thing is if you're from Huntington.
0: Exciting times, man. That's going to be on my bucket list for sure. I know Coach Stout got to do it last year, I believe, and it rained unbelievable out there. I think he had to.
2: They had a few delays. I think. I wanted to go through this real quick, and I always think this is so interesting and kind of shows that this means absolutely nothing at the beginning of the year. When do they do these preseason rankings and the teams that actually make it to Omaha?
0: It's
2: incredible. It is amazing. I get so mad.
0: This is great. Let's
2: at
0: hear this.
2: Because there's two teams that I get so mad about. TCU every year is ranked like in the top 10. They think TCU is going to be great every year. They were okay this year, but they never do anything. TCU and Arizona, they always have those two way high in the rankings, and it never works out. But here we go. So preseason rankings from earlier. This is from D1 base. Or no, this is from the actual NCAA. So number one, UCLA.
0: D1 Didn't
2: gone.
0: Didn't get
2: didn't
0: out
2: even
0: of
2: make
0: the,
2: a super.
0: Didn't

0: Didn't get out of the
1: regional. Make a super. LSU, number two, didn't even make the tournament.
0: Okay.
1: Texas, they're in Omaha. That was a good one. Mississippi State, they got beat in the super.
0: Super regional.
1: Georgia Tech, didn't make it to the super.
0: Nope.
1: Coastal, didn't make it to the super. Arkansas, they got beat. They lost in the regional. Louisville, didn't make the tournament. Auburn got beat in the super. TCU, didn't make the tournament. North Carolina, that's a good one. They're in. They were number 11. Oregon State, they got beat in the regionals. Florida, they got beat in the regionals. Tennessee got beat in the regionals. Georgia, they're in. So right now, three of the 15 made it to Omaha. Florida State got beat by Little Rock, or by St. John's in the regional. NC State didn't even make the tournament. No, they did make the tournament. They were one of the last teams in. Kentucky, well, as we know, got beat by the Mountaineers. Clemson didn't make the tournament. Southern Miss got beat as a host of their regional. Wake Forest, Miami, Vanderbilt, Arizona, Texas A&M. All the three of the top 25 made it to Omaha.
0: That just goes to show you. There's honestly, the preseason rankings mean nothing.
1: And the number one and two, one of them got beat as the number one seed. They were the number one seed the entire year, and then LSU didn't even make the tournament. So just to show you, doesn't matter. They mean absolutely nothing. I think it's hilarious. UCLA, I knew UCLA, but I sound like a jerk where I know that I act like I know everything, but I knew UCLA was a fraud the entire year. They play in the awful Big Ten. They just beat up on these Big Ten teams, and they think that they're really good because they were 50-6 or whatever their record was.
0: You continue to say the Cincinnati Reds are a fraud.
1: They are.
0: They have showed now as they're the only team now under 500 in the division.
1: It's water always finds its level. That's what they say.
0: Things are starting to level out. So. I agree. UCLA was well overrated.
1: Yeah.
0: Okay. I want to go over these regional.
1: I think I did pretty good in these. Now that if I can remember correctly.
0: All right. So let's go over them right now. We'll go. Let's see. We're gonna go first. We'll go. It was Oklahoma, Kansas. Oklahoma and Kansas. We both picked Kansas in two, and Oklahoma won that in two. Georgia, Mississippi State, you picked Georgia in three. I picked Mississippi State in three. Georgia won in two. Ole Miss, Auburn, you picked Ole Miss in three. I picked Ole Miss in three. Ole Miss won in two games.
1: They won in two.
0: USC, North Carolina, you picked North Carolina in two. I picked North Carolina in three. North Carolina won in three. So I hit that one. Texas.
1: Wait, hold on. So you – go through them again. We've already had two, right? Right?
0: Yeah, George. You.
1: What I have in Georgia?
0: You had Georgia in two, but in three, and they won in two. But I had Mississippi State to win.
1: Okay, so I'm what? So I'm three for three at least on picks. At least on who was going to win.
0: Well, you picked Oregon in three over Texas.
1: You picked Oregon in three.
0: I had Texas, Alabama. Let's see. Let's go to Alabama, St. John's. We both picked Alabama in two, and they did. They pounded St. John's in two. We were both wrong on Oklahoma and Kansas. We had Kansas.
1: Kansas! What a terrible showing by them.
0: Yeah, we had Kansas in. I had Kansas in three. You had Kansas in two, and it was Oklahoma.
1: Yeah, Oklahoma in three, right?
0: One in two.
1: Oh, was it two?
0: Yeah.
1: Oh, yeah, it was two because they played that doubleheader. Yeah. Well, they were supposed to play a doubleheader because they got rained out.
0: Troy, Little Rock, you had Troy in two. I had Troy in three, and Troy did win in two.
1: Mm-hmm. That atmosphere was unbelievable.
0: Yes, I think besides West Virginia, that was the best one. And then WVU. Cal Poly, you had WVU in two. I had WVU in three. So
1: cool. Cal Poly, they weren't ready for what they came into at Morgantown. They were a little bit overmatched.
0: I'd love to have talked to some of their players or coaches and see what if they were expecting what they.
1: Well, and I like it the beginning of the first inning, that starting pitcher for Cal Poly. Got a strikeout, and he's like motioned to the crowd, get loud, and then he gives up five the next inning, two bombs, and we were talking about how imagine you're Kyle Pauly, you're down 16-1, and you go into a rain delay, and you're in Morgantown, and you're just sitting there knowing your season's over.
0: All you want to do is get out of town. Yeah. So obviously they don't play the 10-run rule in the Super Bowl.
1: No, they do not.
0: They don't play the mercy
1: rule.
0: Yep,
1: got to play all nine.
0: Yeah. So anyway, Mountaineers lead it off today, 2 o'clock on ESPN, followed by North Carolina and Ole Miss at 7 o'clock on ESPN. And don't forget, catch the Mountaineers here. And I've been listening. I listen to all the Super Regionals, both Super Regional games and a lot of the regional games on our station because I listen to Andrew Caridi. And I enjoyed really listening to them. So they're on it. Again, they're at 2 o'clock, North Carolina, Ole Miss at 7. Would you go to every game, Jared?
1: Oh, no doubt. Yeah, no doubt. And yeah, I wish I could do that. I really wish I could.
0: And then tomorrow, game number 3 of the series at 3 p.m., it'll be Alabama taking on Oklahoma. And then at 8 o'clock tomorrow, Georgia and Texas.
1: Yeah, that's going to be a... That's going to be a fun one.
0: And then, yeah, as Whitey said, the losers of today's games will go play at 2 o'clock on Sunday. Then the winners, hopefully everybody will be watching the Mountaineers at 7 o'clock.
1: Oh, man, that would be awesome. I think they got Coach Mazie on McAfee right now, our buddy Coach Mazie.
0: We actually got 2 years ago, we went down and did a segment for our podcast with Coach Mazie. And remember Coach Saban's where? He spilled a coffee.
1: We walked into that room and he came out. That was when he was still the assistant. And he walked out of that room and spilled that coffee all over the floor. He
0: spilled his coffee.
1: Yeah.
0: He hung out with us a while. And then Coach Mazie took us all over the entire facility. And I'm sure it's improved even since then. But What a great guy Coach Mazie was.
1: Yeah, and they named that, well, I don't know officially, I guess. I don't know if Ren Baker has officially named it, but that the hill at Kendrick Family Ballpark is now going to be called Randy's Ridge.
0: Yeah, they've been calling it that.
1: Yeah, and Mazie, I don't know if you remember this, and I'm sure you do, and we actually put a video about this out last year when the Mountaineers were in the playoffs. That they have this map in their clubhouse of after every win, they move the bus a little bit closer to Omaha, and then eventually they've never gotten there, and then finally the bus has made it to Omaha.
0: The bus made it, so it's there. Talk to Whitey. He's having a great time out there, and it talk about excitement. So really, really, if anybody else has gone to Omaha or, you know, has ambitions, give us a call. Call in and talk about your experience out there and what it was like. You know, what the entire, not only the games, but just all over the city of Omaha. I bet it's just incredible what it must be like.
1: Yeah, looking at this bracket is an absolute gauntlet to try to get to the end. And when we come back after break, I got some stats about how the Mountaineers stack up against all 8 teams. Little facts about Omaha. So when we come back here in a few minutes, I'll go over a few of those as we're coming up on First Pitch. And amazingly, 5 SEC teams, 1 ACC team, 1 Big 12 team, and 1 Sun Belt team. No, you know a conference in there? The Big 10.
0: Nobody.
1: Nobody from the Big 10. They stink. They absolutely stink. I hate Big Ten baseball. Horrible, horrible product. Good job, Big Ten. I don't know if a Big Ten team's been there since, I'm trying to think of the last Big Ten team that was in the tournament.
0: Boy, it probably would have been Michigan.
1: Well, Michigan won it a few years back. I got to, I actually had that. Shoot, I had that. Well, at least not in the last 3 years. I don't believe. Let me look real quick. Because I know. I mean, obviously, 23 new teams in Omaha, which is just the craziest. I think that is such a wild stat. Where North Carolina is the only other team. So, in 2024 was Tennessee, Florida State, North Carolina, Virginia, Kentucky, NC State, Florida, Texas A&M. Last year it was Coastal, Arizona, Oregon State, Louisville, UCLA last year, but I don't count them as a Big Ten team, really.
0: Right.
1: Murray State, Arkansas, LSU, and then obviously none this year. So not in the past 3 years, I guess, except if you count UCLA. So pretty cool stuff. And the SEC continues to dominate.
0: Yeah, they do. And I hopefully that the Mountaineers can represent the Big 12. And wouldn't that be so cool if they came back as national champions?
1: Oh my goodness gracious! The
0: Morgantown
1: state
0: would be. It would be. Pretty.
1: Would you say that this is the biggest Mountaineer sporting event in the past? Decade maybe.
0: Oh boy.
1: I mean, in the past 10 years, I mean, there's probably not been a bigger.
0: I would say the Pitt game when they lost when they would have went to the national.
1: Well, yeah, I mean, well, that was what, 2004, 2005.
0: Yeah,
1: but I mean, at least the past 10, 15 years, this is probably the biggest Mountaineer sporting event. I would think, at least in my mind.
0: Yeah, well, it's pretty exciting stuff. So, take a quick break, Jub. Come back, and we're going to come back with some factoids on the College World Series in Omaha. Maybe I got some trivia questions to throw at you guys.
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3: From ABC News, I'm Chuck Sievertson. Police say they have responded these past hours to an active shooter in Midland, Texas. Mayor Lori Blong.
4: We do have 11 known victims at this time. There's at least one victim that is dead on the scene.
3: A statement from the city says the shooter is dead. The mayor.
4: The situation is now secured in that area, but we're still asking that all Midlanders stay put. If you're in that area, you don't need to be out and driving around or going to try to see anything.
3: A local news report was quoting witnesses saying the two people were shot while waiting at a stoplight and that the shooter had barricaded inside a building. A federal judge has issued an injunction blocking President Trump's $1.8 billion fund to benefit those who claim to have been victimized by the Biden administration.
5: Judge Leonie Brinkema expressed deep skepticism in a hearing that senior officials have not put their commitment to not move forward with the fund in writing and under penalty of perjury. Brinkema repeatedly cited President Trump's own words, suggesting he's disappointed that the government might not establish the fund after bipartisan condemnation that threatened to derail a government spending bill last month. Alex Mallon, ABC News, Washington.
3: There's no deal yet officially announced or signing scheduled between the U.S. and Iran. Iran's foreign minister says an agreement has never been closer. The U.S. and Iran continue to offer conflicting statements about the terms of a short-term agreement known as a Memorandum of Understanding. There's no word that Iran has agreed to any concessions that the U.S. is demanding. ABC News contributor and former Deputy Defense Secretary on the Middle East, Mick Mulroy, says it seems like the deal is falling apart.
6: It's pretty clear from what both sides are saying publicly or through, you know, releases to state-owned media that the two sides are far apart. And I can't imagine what they would be signing in Geneva this weekend.
3: Iran says don't speculate about what is in the deal. 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
3: SpaceX stock just issued today has been trading this hour or so about $162, about 20% higher than the initial offering price. This means that SpaceX is worth about $2 trillion, and that makes founder Elon Musk now officially the world's first trillionaire. Wall Street major indexes are higher, the Dow up over 300 points, demanding an investigation into the deaths of at least 91 people in custody at the Bexar County, Texas jail since 2020, LULAC, the nation's largest Latin American rights organization. The clock ticks louder toward an expiration as Democrats demand a replacement for President Trump's temporary pick to be Director of National Intelligence. ABC's Jay O'Brien on Capitol Hill.
11: Lawmakers have left town here, meaning that key national security tool, a section of FISA used for warrantless foreign surveillance, is all but certain to expire by tonight's midnight deadline at this critical moment for the United States at war with Iran and with major events this summer like the World Cup and America's 250th.
3: Defense Department's released a new batch of UFO reports. ABC's Louis Martinez covers the Pentagon.
12: Nothing that we've seen in the files that are being released right now indicates that these objects are of extraterrestrial origin. We should remember that there is a Pentagon office dedicated to collecting information from all of the government agencies and some of the civilian sector, but there are some things that they cannot explain and that they say that obviously are worth pursuing.
3: Chuck Sievertson, ABC News.
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15: I'm Kate Burdett on the Ohio News Network. In southern Ohio, an elderly man is dead after his plane crashed into a house. ONN's Brianna Albizu has details.
16: 76-year-old Kurt Paulus died yesterday morning when his single-engine plane crashed into an occupied home just after takeoff from the Portsmouth Airport. The Ohio State Highway Patrol says the plane was in its initial climb when it lost altitude and struck the home just 2 miles east of the runway. Paulus was flying alone. Two residents were inside the home but escaped without injury. The crash ignited a fire, which destroyed the home. The FAA and NTSB are investigating.
15: A former law enforcement official disagrees with the Toledo Police Department's gang violence assessment of the Old West End mass shooting. Heather Pauloff of ONN affiliate WTOL-TV reports.
17: Chief Michael Trendley says the violence doesn't reflect the traditional gang conflicts Toledo saw decades ago. However, former Detective Chris Gill believes the shooting shows gang activity has simply evolved. He worries something bigger could be on the horizon.
18: I believe we're going to continue to see retaliation. My concern is where we're going to see that retaliation at. Is it going to be the 4th of July fireworks? Is it going to be some other big event?
15: And after youth violence shut down a community festival 1 week ago, Columbus City Council members are planning to change the city's curfew from midnight to 10 p.m. I'm Kate Burdett on the Ohio News Network.
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27: 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With a look at your local weather forecast for your Friday,
0: Clouds and sunshine mixing on a warm afternoon with a high near 82. The overnight low of 57. Partly cloudy skies. Partly to mostly sunny for your Saturday with a high near 86. Have yourself a great day, everyone. From the Watchdog, I'm Darnell Foster.
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0: we used to have a teddy bear that had a little Mountaineer jersey on and a raccoon skin hat, and he'd play this song.
1: He's still downstairs.
0: And I think the batteries have gone in him now. But we have a little bit of – we're doing a little bit of an Omaha preview here for the Mountaineers as we are the sole carrier of the West Virginia Mountaineers sports in the Upper Ohio Valley. 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You can check that out right now and give it a listen, give it a watch. For now, I got to give a little bit of a look into what you might be looking to as far as the weather for the weekend.
2: 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You should have been a weatherman.
0: Well, I have some good news to report that this weather that I've always said is brought to you by no one in particular. 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Ogilvy Park Resort, you can go right now onto their website and check out all the good things happening at Ogilvy. Our good friend Zach Nolley, unbelievable guy up there, supervisor at the park. His park is unbelievable.
1: They would not operate without him.
0: 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Right now, for your weather, looking into the weekend, we're sitting at a nice balmy 77 degrees out right now. Humidity 78%. The humidity's just been horrible the past couple days.
2: I think it breaks after tomorrow, I believe, right?
0: You would be correct. The humidity is finally going to snap down, and we'll get to that here in a second. For the hourly forecast, though, you can look forward to a high of 80 today. That's going to take us into the late afternoon, into the evening. We're going to see some partly cloudy skies, into some sun to wrap up your Friday, and then you're clear into the weekend. Mostly sunny and sunny all day Saturday and into Sunday. We're finally going to break that humidity and get down into relatively decent weather. Unfortunately, coming Sunday night, we got some rain. Sunday morning, rather, we got some rain coming, and you're going to be seeing some more wetness as the showers return here into the Ohio Valley on Sunday. Potential thunderstorms on their way for your later part of Sunday, but for the most part, a mostly sunny weekend for your Omaha weekend and your College Baseball World Series weekend here on the Watchdog Radio Network. But that is your Watchdog Weather Bulletin brought to you by our good friends at Ogilvy Park Resort. We got a couple minutes left here before we pass it off to the guys at WVU actually out in Omaha. No. Yeah, they are. They are. Yeah. So you get to go right out there to the action live with some voices you might recognize from WVU's side of broadcasting. But now, we've got about 15 minutes left.
2: Whitey just texted in. He said, I think I may underestimated the Mounties. It's crazy here. WVU may set the all-time Jello shot record. He said it's getting wild. But the reason I asked him about Rocco's and the owner, Bear, texted in and said that a large amount.
1: Yeah.
2: Said the owner is acting like Rocco's bar is bigger than the College World Series and seemed to be rude to basically everyone. Now, this is interesting. He said McAfee was ready to write a check, $100,000 to $150,000 check for Mountaineer fans, and the guy told him his check would bounce.
1: Yeah, that's what I saw. That he didn't. I don't know if he knew who McAfee was.
2: What does he do? Live under a rock?
1: And he said that. Yeah, he said that he thought that the check would bounce. I mean, how much of an idiot? That's insane. That's like me
2: writing a $25 check.
1: Yeah, that's crazy to me.
2: Now that's not good to treat the Mountaineer fans that way, because they would have been. They would have brought a lot of money in.
1: If that's true, then they're gonna face a lot of backlash. I'm sure they'll probably realize, oh man, I made a mistake.
2: McAfee was not talking very well. They were so now. Whitey said they were supposed to do, or Whitey or Bear said they were supposed to do their show from over at Rocco's, but they moved it over to this place because the guy pissed McAfee off.
1: Huh.
2: So that's not very good for that guy.
1: Yeah, that's not good. But I'm sure he talked about it.
2: As he's counting his shot, Jello shot money, he's probably saying, I don't care what people think about me. But anyway, hey, job real quick before we get back into baseball. Tell everybody about the big show tonight going on at Waterfront Hall. It's the not quite the end, but nearing the end of Fashion Week. And tonight, which I think I'm going to be headed there, it is the red carpet event at Waterfront Hall, 8 o'clock.
0: Have you ever been on a red carpet?
2: I don't think I have, to be honest with you.
0: What are you going to wear?
2: If I go, I'm wearing my tux, of course. My tux, which I bought from Stages like 3 years ago. I love it.
0: I have no idea what to expect of a fashion show. I don't know that I've ever been to a fashion show. I don't know that I've ever watched a fashion show other than maybe clips of the Met Gala. So I don't know that I don't know what you should keep your eyes out for when you get over there in your tuxedo. Jarrett, I don't believe are you going?
1: To what?
0: The fashion show?
1: No, I got to work.
0: Yeah, I was going to say, if it's
1: Bucko Luau tonight.
0: Yeah, you got to give me a tiki mug.
1: Yeah.
0: Give me a tiki mug
1: tonight.
0: I'll put it in the house.
1: Hawaiian shirt tomorrow. Yeah, it's a big deal up there. People love Bucko Luau.
0: Jarrett filmed the commercial with the parrot.
1: I did. How about this? Yeah. This is incredible. I forgot to tell you guys this. I don't know if you saw my text, job. I was on Japanese national television yesterday.
2: Wow.
1: National. Not like it just...
0: Doing what?
1: I was with Jalapeno Hannah. And we did a little thing on pierogies, and I guess that they did like a whole story on pierogies in this I don't know how I can find this video, because I don't know, like, I'm just like a little, like, you know, obviously I'm kind of confused on Japanese TV, but yeah, national TV in Japan. Yeah.
2: Huh. I bet you may be the only person, like, that I've ever known, or like anybody's ever known, that was live on Japan TV.
1: It was crazy. I met these guys. They were really, really nice. Spoke pretty decent English, and they were very, very nice guys. Nice woman. Jub, and you would like this. When I left, Jub, what do you think we did?
0: Bowed.
1: Yeah, well, I shook their hand and bowed.
2: It was
1: really cool. It is amazing what Shohei Ohtani, the effect that guy has on the world and on Japan. He literally is a god. He is a legitimate god
2: in
1: Japan. Like he is a god. He is their god. The amount of Asian descent people that were at the PNC Park is amazing when they come to
2: see
1: this guy. It was really, really neat meeting some of the people. And, yeah, obviously being on Japanese national TV was kind of cool. I don't know how I can find it. I don't know if anybody knows any Japanese. I think it's called like NKN or something. I don't know what it is. But that was pretty cool.
2: Shohei, the greatest player ever to play the game.
1: Yes, not even close. He is the greatest baseball. He's the greatest athlete to ever live. I don't care what anybody says. He's the greatest athlete.
2: People would probably argue you that on that, but that's a good. That'd be a good argument.
1: And
2: but,
1: I think in their respective sports, he's the greatest athlete to ever grace the
2: planet. He hits home
1: runs
2: with like the easiest swing ever.
1: While going seven scoreless on the mound. Nobody does.
2: He went out last night, right?
1: Yeah, he did. He got hurt. He hurt his knee.
2: Boy, I tell you what, the Dodgers, and I don't feel sorry for him by any stretch. I hope all nine guys somehow end up on the IL. Not bad injuries, but something to put on the IL. But they have had their share of
1: injuries. Oh, yeah, they
2: injuries.
1: Do. They really do go through some injuries.
2: They do, and I just need them to lose some more games so that I can hit my future bet on them being under 103 wins. Their lineup is ridiculous. It's
1: relentless.
2: It is. And if you don't have a really good pitcher on the mound, as the Pirates did not the first night when they just got hammered. But then again, the Pirates beat their pitching up, too. The Pirates, the last two nights, have really flexed their muscles. And what's good about the Pirates this year is their ability to hit the long ball. There's three or four guys in their lineup now that can – and Horwitz has just been incredible, and Brandon Lau is just unbelievable. I can't believe how good he's been. And O'Hearn has been a great addition. He's just making – those guys are just making hitters around them better. Like Brian Reynolds has been better because of those guys. O'Neill is, still striking out a lot.
1: Well, and, man, it was not good with him. He's got a broken hand now, and he's out at least a month.
2: Oh, is that how long?
1: Yeah, not good at all. I'm trying to find, speaking of the home run, I believe the Pirates, not even close, have more home runs already at PNC Park than they did the entire last year. I don't know how I can find that. It says that they hit 66 at PNC, but AI says there were a total of 66 home runs were hit by both the Pirates and their opponents at PNC Park during the season. I don't know why it's telling me both, but
2: they got the Pirates are on pace to break their all-time record, right, for home runs in a year.
1: I would imagine they're already at 46 at home as of yesterday.
2: And it is amazing.
1: Brandon Lau is just so good.
2: It is amazing what a 3-run homer will do to either get you back in a game if you're losing, or if you're in insurance, like Horwitz's 2-run homer the other night when they took the lead was absolutely massive,
1: huge,
2: and you knew they would need that.
1: Yeah, and they sure did.
2: And they hit a lot of solo home runs, but those 3-run homers.
1: And I think that's how the game is now. People just value the long ball so much, kind of getting away from small ball. And I mean, there is something to be said for, like you said, a 3-run homer really. Really changes the game, especially. I mean, both if you're up or you're down. But yeah, it's that huge series tonight. Marlins come into town, got to take care of business. They got to beat the teams that they need to beat. That kind of separates the good teams from the really really good teams. Is you beat the teams that you got to beat. And I know that they went through a really tough stretch here. The two of probably the best teams in baseball, Braves and Dodgers, back to back. You scrap one.
2: Well, I think their best pitcher besides Skeens at this point is throwing tonight for him.
1: Yeah.
2: Ashcraft has been really, really effective. If they could just get their bullpen situated somehow. There's just some guys in that bullpen right now that can't get the job done.
1: And they finally made, I guess, a move, if you want to call it that. They called up Antoine Kelly. He's their number 7 prospect, I think. Was just okay as a starter and has been pretty decent as a reliever. So he's going to work out of the bullpen tonight. They sent Brandon Bidwaj down, who literally was just an innings eater. But they just Ben Cherington, he can't let this get out of control. It's starting to get to the point where it's like, how much longer do you wait and watch this bullpen? You got to at least do something. Pick somebody up off the. We don't got to make a trade. Pick somebody off the waiver wire. Take a shot on them. They can't be worse than anybody we have right now. So do something. Try to shake something up. Make some kind of move. But I always say it. But biggest series of the year so far, I think, for the Bucks. They got to make a statement here. Win a couple in a row. At least win two, and get moving here. Start. You got some easy games. You got easier games coming up compared to what they have had.
0: Going back to WVU, Mr. Umpire on the line wants to talk about. The Mountaineers.
2: Hey, Mr. Umpire.
3: How you gentlemen doing today?
2: Everybody's great. How you doing?
3: You know what? I can't complain. I'm hoping to, we briefly talked the other day about the grass ordinance, and I was supposed to call back in but didn't get a chance. But I'm on the verge of breaking it. I pulled my tractor out yesterday at 3 o'clock or whatever time it was, decided to leave work early, and as soon as I pulled it out, it downpoured.
2: Yeah, yeah. Boy, when it rolled in, man, it was bad.
3: Yes, I'm hoping the same doesn't happen today. The sky doesn't look too good, but, and Jubb said something about, you guys were talking about mowing, in the morning, what time you could start. Hey, when you get up at 8 o'clock, or 8 o'clock is the start time.
2: Yeah. You talked about an ordinance in, was it St. Clairsville or where?
3: Tridelphia.
2: What is that?
3: It's, I think, 6 months out of the year, starting in maybe April, that you can't let your grass get higher than 10 inches.
2: Oh, that's real?
3: That's real. We just voted on it. Like, the last meeting, we had a third reading and passed it.
2: And if somebody does let it get above 10 inches, what
3: happens?
2: I
3: hear them knocking on my door right now. But now, we'll, the police officer will come out, leave a notice on the door. Then we'll send them a certified letter. And if they don't cut it, then we cut it and bill them.
2: Oh, really? You go cut their grass and you bill them for it?
3: Yes, and according to our attorney, if they don't pay the fine, we can put a lien against their house.
2: I like that. I like that idea. That keeps everybody's property up to speed. I like that. That's a great ordinance.
3: Well, you know, since the flood, we've had some, you know, quite a few vacant properties out here that people have just walked away from, but they still own them. And you know, you got grass 2 feet high beside your house that you keep nice. You don't want that stuff, you know.
2: Oh, absolutely. Yeah, I mean, everybody should be keeping their property up anyway. So I love that ordinance. I really do. But you say 8 o'clock for...
3: I'm saying 8 o'clock, I think, is good.
2: Yeah, anything. I think anything like if you're cutting your grass, firing up your mower at 7, 6:30 in the morning, you're disrespecting the rest of your neighbors, in my opinion.
3: Yes, and I'll agree with you there. And one thing I do agree with Jubb, headlights on a tractor, I mean, seriously?
2: Right. Yeah.
3: You know, I can see that if you're maybe pulling a trailer somewhere around and you need to go see where you're going. But the only good option I have on my tractor, which when they first did it, I thought, why did they do this? But then I realized why. The cup holders are a godsend.
2: Oh, absolutely.
1: Oh, yeah, they are.
2: Gotta have those.
3: My first tractor that I had, the cup holder was on the side where the grass blew out of. And I'm like, this is worthless. Now they've moved them to the other side, so I'm good.
2: Well, I know you keep water in there. You keep water or soda.
3: I don't want beer or getting in my water.
2: Oh, my God, no. All right, hey, you're going to follow the Mountaineers?
3: Yeah, I want to real briefly about them. You know, my daughter graduated twice from WVU. Your second time was the Masters. And I've tried to become a fan of them. My wife is a lifelong fan of them and wore her WVU garb to work today because they're having a little, I don't want to say a watch party, but it's going to be on in the office.
2: But they wouldn't dare to be torn away from work.
3: At the same time, though, I mean, as a true WVU fan, do you really have your hopes high?
2: 100%.
1: I do.
2: I'm headed to the casino as soon as I leave here and put a big bet in on them to win it all.
3: Well, that would probably be a good payout.
2: They all are 7-1.
3: But in a million years, would you ever thought this would happen?
2: Oh, no. No.
3: Over the football or basketball team?
2: Nope. I never dreamed this would happen. But you could see it coming, man. They were getting better every year. And they've got – I tell you what, if you look back on their roster and the guys that are in the major leagues from West Virginia, it's amazing the guys that they've had in the big leagues just recently also.
3: I mean, well, you know, I'm amazed when I go to the football games down there. I have a friend of mine who has a luxury box, and we walk through this area, and they have all the helmets of every NFL team and how many guys from WVU are on each team, and there's signed helmets and stuff. And it's like, I had no idea there were that many guys from WVU actually in the NFL.
2: They have produced some athletes. Then you look at Jared, who's a Deuce McBride?
1: Deuce. He's might win an NBA championship.
2: Yeah, so you know he's playing. He's from Mountaineers, and you look at JJ Weatherhold. He's having an incredible year. I mean, Michael Grove. Just go down the list. Alex Manoa.
1: Victor Scott. He's a center fielder for the Cardinals.
2: Yeah, absolutely. I mean, you go down the line. The Mountaineers have put a lot of guys in Major League Baseball. So
3: is Michael Grove? He's not with the Dodgers anymore.
2: He's with Tampa Bay.
3: They're either in first place or tied with the Yankees, right?
2: Yeah, Michael's getting ready to get called up, I believe. So exciting things for him. He's in Tampa. He already lives down that way, so it worked out perfect.
3: Well, I wish the Mountaineers the best. I mean, I know people are having a heart attack with me saying that. And actually, last week I did have a West Virginia shirt on when they were playing. But, you know, they're doing way better than the Ohio State baseball team ever did.
2: Yeah, they are. The Big Ten baseball is not the prettiest baseball around right now.
3: But I actually have a good friend of mine from high school that his son was actually – he played for Ohio State baseball for a few years, and he was best friends with Darren Dingler. And I don't know if you guys recognize that name.
2: Yeah.
3: The catcher for the Tigers. And he's having a great career, too, right now. So we'll see what happens. I wish the Mountaineers luck.
2: Yep.
3: And at 2 o'clock,
2: all right, buddy.
3: 2 o'clock, I'll be mowing, hopefully, with headphones on.
1: Yes,
2: all right,
1: sir.
2: Pal.
3: Listening to the watchdog.
2: There you go.
1: Let's go, Mountaineers.
2: Thanks, pal.
3: Yep, guys.
2: All right, buddy. Hey, I just got a text in here. Did you guys see
1: that text? Yeah, mom's update, huh?
2: Go ahead and read it, Jared.
1: Yeah, the Mountaineers. The Rocco's Jello Shot Challenge. I mean, the game hasn't even started yet. The Mountaineers off to a, it looks like a over 5,000 shot lead. Mountaineers with 7,911 shots so far. The next closest is Ole Miss with 2,088.
2: I'd imagine Ole Miss will close in on that now because they play tonight, so they'll probably get packed in there. I bet it'll and the Mountaineers will slow down because they'll be all in the game. So Ole Miss will be in Rocco. So I'd say that's going to be a battle between those two. But Troy in third.
1: Yeah, it's actually. I mean, again, I guess it's because they're playing, but that's a really cool thing that they do, and hopefully they get straight with McAfee so that they can they don't have any problems there. But. Whoa. That scared me.
2: Yeah, so, yeah, the Mountaineer is off and rolling, so hopefully the baseball team can do the same thing. Anyway, real quick, Jarrett, a couple real quick factoids here. Let's see. Real quick, I'm going to give you a couple quick trivia questions here. You're usually pretty good at these. 2010 and 11, back-to-back, who won a College World Series? Vanderbilt, LSU, South Carolina, or Texas? 2010, 2011, back-to-back finals.
1: I want to say South Carolina. Carolina, Whit Merrifield, he had a walk-off single to right field.
2: You are correct.
1: Whit Merrifield, he had a walk-off single to right.
2: Who won the 2024 College World Series? Arkansas, Tennessee, A&M, or Wake?
1: Tennessee.
2: 2 for 2. This guy is. If you get this, I'll be stunned. This happened in 2023. What LSU batter hit a walk-off home run to send the Tigers?
1: Tommy White.
2: 3 for 3. I don't know if I can. I don't know if
1: Tommy
2: I can,
1: White.
2: I don't know.
1: Tommy
2: if
1: Tanks,
2: can,
1: NC State transfer.
2: I don't know if I can. I don't know if I can stump him. All right. What future? This is a tough one. What future MLB star tied the record for most consecutive hits at a College World Series? Played for the Pirates and the Giants.
1: I guess Barry Bonds.
2: Barry Bonds, yes. Who won the College World Series?
1: He played for Arizona State, right?
2: Yeah, Arizona State, correct. Okay. All right, what school has won the most College World Series titles?
1: USC.
2: Jeez, I don't even have to give you a
1: USC.
2: Multiple choice.
1: Yeah.
2: Goodness gracious. All right, who, let's see, couple more here.
1: Which is crazy to me. I can't believe they've won the most. That had to be a long, long time ago.
2: Okay, let's see. I got one here. I know you'll get this one, but this is a good one. What, let me see here. 2016, what mid-major school won the College World Series?
1: Yeah, Coastal. Coastal. That was a crazy run they had.
2: I don't know if
1: they went on an unbelievable run.
2: I don't know.
1: They had that little guy. What was his name? He had a beard. He used to steal bases.
0: Speaking of Coastal Carolina, I remember when we were down in Florida, and we were playing for American Legion, and there was a kid on the other team or maybe on a team that was playing after us, and I had been pitching the game prior, and I had a really good game, and I felt great, and I think I one hit like a team from Florida or something like that, and we came out the field, and this big scout from Coastal Carolina is standing there, and you're talking to him, and I'm kind of pumping myself up, walking over, and I think you introduced me, and I said my name, and I thought maybe he would say like, yeah, you did really well. He said. I think he said to me,
2: "What position you play?"
0: Yeah, I think it was something like, "Did you just pitch last game or something?" Something he had no interest in me whatsoever.
2: You were ready to say, "Hand me the pen, yeah, I'll sign today."
0: He had no interest in me.
1: Yeah, probably
0: whatsoever.
1: Was the year they won. That probably was the year they won it.
2: All right, Jared, you'll get this in easy. 2014. What shortstop won a College World Series most outstanding player with Vandy?
1: Dansby. Yeah, Dansby Swanson. He got drafted.
2: One of your favorite.
1: Yeah, they made it to Omaha, and he got drafted in the same day.
2: You'll never get this. No way. What school won the 1996 College World Series with a walk-off home run?
1: LSU. Warren Sapp.
2: Warren Morris.
1: Yeah.
2: He played for the Pirates, I believe, right?
1: Ooh, I don't know about that.
2: I think he did. Okay, all right.
1: Yeah, Warren Morris.
2: Oh, here you go. No way. What player won the College World Series MVP, most outstanding player in 2018 before being the number one overall Major League draft pick the next year by the Baltimore Orioles?
1: What year?
2: Played for Oregon State.
1: What year? Oh, Adley Rutschman.
2: 2018.
1: Yeah, Adley Rutschman.
2: Oh man, I know one thing. If anybody's on Who Wants to Be a Millionaire and you need to phone a friend and the category is College World Series,
1: baseball or
2: man, put Jared down for that. All right, here's one. You'll never, ever, ever get this job. You might have a better shot at this. Who won the first ever College World Series in 1947? Yale, Cal, USC, or Texas?
0: Yale.
1: Yeah. Is it Yale?
2: What do you say, Job?
0: Yale.
2: Final answer?
1: Yeah, I'm going to say Yale.
2: Both wrong.
0: Texas.
2: Cal.
1: Cal.
2: 1947.
1: I was going to say Rice, because I think Rice won one time.
0: Woo, woo.
2: All right, Job, ready real quick. What's Yale's nickname?
0: Locks.
2: What's Cal's nickname?
0: Ripken.
2: What's USC's nickname?
1: Oh, you got USC. You got that one. Starts with a T.
0: Trojans?
1: Yeah.
2: What's Texas?
0: Ooh.
2: Oh, man, he got two out of four. Cal, Golden Bears, Yale, what? What's Yale?
1: What hint could you get? Pretty ugly dog.
2: Yeah.
0: Bulldog?
1: Yeah.
0: God, everything's. That's Jared, one of my biggest pet peeves with schools. Come
1: all right,
0: up
1: who,
0: with something.
1: Well, who? Okay, Job. What about Troy? You know their nickname?
0: Got to be the Trojans.
1: Yes.
2: All right. Hey, Jarrett, real quick. Bear just gave us a trivia question. What Ohio Valley baseball player played at Coastal Carolina in the 90s?
1: Oh, geez. I have no idea.
2: Bear, you might have stumped him. I don't.
1: That's
0: Ohio Valley baseball
1: in
0: player.
1: In the 90s, late 90s.
0: Is he
1: Bear?
0: Is he in the Ohio Valley still now?
1: Bear did.
2: J.B. Burge, you know him, Job. Yeah, he ran you out of umpiring. Remember?
1: Oh yeah, yeah.
2: He hated when he coached when you were umpiring.
0: Yeah, that was not a fun time.
1: Tony
2: Chiaz, one of our avid listeners, said you're ridiculous on College World Series.
1: This is my favorite time of the year.
2: Somebody try to stump him.
1: Yeah, if you can get me stumped before we got to go to Omaha.
2: What stadium
1: here shortly.
2: Were they in before they went to?
1: Yeah, Rosenblatt. They had those rainbow seats. And in the outfield, it was like it was like purple, blue, yellow, orange, and it would go down the seat. Right. That stadium was really cool.
2: I give up
1: cool.
2: on trying to stump him.
0: I got a couple minutes.
1: Job, here, we'll give you real quick all the field.
0: I'm sure this will go well.
1: Yeah, okay, dude, this the nicknames of these teams. West Virginia, obviously the Mountaineers, and you said Troy.
2: This will be good.
1: North Carolina.
2: Let's see how many you can get right.
1: You're two for two. No, that's the South one. Well, God, North Carolina, the blue. They're Carolina blue.
0: Part of
2: your foot.
0: Tar Heels.
1: Yeah, okay. I don't know if I'll give you that one.
0: Like those.
1: They play Ole Miss. What's Ole Miss? University of Mississippi.
0: They don't actually have a name. They don't have like a mascot. It's a weird name. They don't have like a person. Like it's
2: yeah,
0: not
2: it
0: a,
2: is a person.
1: It is.
0: Oh, is it the dog?
1: No.
0: What's the one dog?
1: It's a person. No. Is it the dog? No. Think of Star Wars. Think of Star Wars.
2: What about Civil War?
0: Boba Fett.
1: Episodes 4, 5, 6. Who fought against the Empire?
0: Oh, the Rebels.
1: Yeah. There you go. Ole Miss Rebels.
0: Yeah, but they, again, that's not like a...
2: Yeah,
1: it's different. I mean, all right, you got this one. Alabama.
0: Crimson Tide.
1: Yep. Oklahoma, you got this one too.
0: Sooners.
1: Okay. Last two. And you know these two. Georgia.
0: Bulldogs.
1: Yep. And Texas.
2: Man.
0: Longhorns.
1: Man, he's a freaking genius.
2: He is amazing.
1: Jesus.
0: Boy, I'm going to get you guys. Wait.
1: You get us. No, you get us all the time.
0: Wait on.
1: With actual history questions. But yeah, as we were talking about some stats, real quick, I'll give you how the Mountaineers stack up. Against the rest of all eight teams in the College World Series. This was actually pretty cool watching this or reading these. I was pretty interested to see their stats. I'm pulling them up real quick.
2: Well, he's pulling them up, Job. What's your favorite nickname in a College World Series? named them all. Got the
0: They're all pretty boring. I'd say
1: Mountaineers. That's the best.
0: Mountaineers. That's what I was gonna say. Other than the Mountaineers, I don't really. I mean, everything else is just kind of blah.
2: Trojans.
0: Everybody.
1: I think
0: Trojan.
1: Rebels. No, I like besides Mountaineers. I like the Rebels.
0: Rebels is a little unique.
1: I like
0: but
1: Rebs.
0: That's
1: haughty toddy.
0: Everybody. I don't know.
2: All right. What do you got, Jarrett? Right. Real quick.
1: Of all eight teams, I got some stats here. Batting average, Mountaineers .200. They're hitting .300.
2: Let me guess who's at them. Georgia.
1: Yes. The Mountaineers hitting .307 as a team. Georgia at .326. OPS, which is on base plus slugging. Mountaineers at fifth at .877. They're behind Troy, North Carolina, Texas, and then obviously Georgia at a .1068 OPS. Home runs. Mountaineers in last in terms of home runs. Way behind. They're 25 behind Alabama and North Carolina at eighth. Which, I mean, that's not really that big of a deal. Georgia at 174. The next team, Ole Miss at 107.
2: And you asked that question, and the wind's blowing out a little bit today. So
1: yeah, that should be interesting. ERA, Mountaineers number one. Ooh. In ERA, a 3.79 ERA. WHIP, walks and hits per inning pitched. Mountaineers at two at 1.28. Texas ahead of them at 1.23. Strikeouts. Mountaineers at 7. They're at 569 in terms of strikeouts. So the Mountaineers, second in batting average. They are fifth in OPS, last in home runs, first in ERA, second in WHIP, and seventh in strikeouts. So pretty even across the board, probably towards the top, I'd say a little bit. Soup also just called me, coach.
2: I don't know what he's thinking here.
1: Yeah, I don't know what he's...
2: Anyway, Mountaineers pregame coming on in just a minute, and then the game. Tune in. Good luck to the Mountaineers, and let's hope they're playing Sunday night.
0: 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There's two streams on there, WKKX and WVOY. 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And until then, we'll see you back here on Tuesday to recap, hopefully, what was a good weekend. And there's all kinds of other stuff that we want to get into. 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You can listen to the Polka Showcase, listen to the Rock and Rock Sports Huddle, and everything in between. Until then, we'll see you back here on Tuesday next week. Make sure you get out there and enjoy the weekend. Sunny on Saturday. And it's going to be a little bit rainy on Sunday. But until then, hunker down, watch some college baseball, and enjoy the rest of your weekend from all of us here.

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0: 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Coming up, we'll sit down for an exclusive visit with head coach Steve Sabins and so much more as we get you ready for West Virginia baseball. Now live from Charles Schwab Field, Omaha, at the 2026 Men's College World Series, alongside Jake Wenghorst, here's Andrew Caridi.
1: Virginia University baseball is in Omaha for the College World Series.
2: For over four decades, the health plan is called West.
1: Caridi, Mountaineers are part of the final eight teams in the NCAA tournament, and they are here at the College World Series with a chance to compete for a national title standing in their way. Just like West Virginia, the first time of the College World Series, Troy Trojan says these two teams open up the tournament here from Omaha, Nebraska. We appreciate you being with us as we look forward to this historic couple of weeks for West Virginia, or at least we hope it's a couple of weeks. Been here since Wednesday, and West Virginia opens up the gate here, Weg. So just overall excitement, overall experience here. They call Omaha the Mecca of college baseball. It has been everything that leads up to that point, right? So all the pomp, the circumstance, the extra stuff that comes along with it, boy, this is exciting, and it is a once-in-a-lifetime opportunity, not just for the players here, but for many people who've been associated with West Virginia University baseball for such a long time, 130-plus years of history.
3: Yeah, that's it. I mean, you look at this stadium full of fans just continue rolling in. You got a Ferris wheel out in center field. You got the baseball village all around. But this is, you know, as a player and anybody involved in college

0: you know, baseball, this is it. Like, this is where you want to go. You want to win a national championship. It's so hard to get here, but the boys are out there. You know, it's been an incredible couple of weeks to get to this point. Now that you're here, I mean, why not win the whole thing? And you got the team, you got the guys, you're built for the long run, and boy, this is something special to be a part of, and it's going to be another good one today for these guys.
1: West Virginia coming to the College World Series with a regional championship. They host it in Morgantown for the first time since 2019. It was the first time since then, and the third time overall. You had to go back to 1955 and then 2019, and then, of course, 2026 when West Virginia hosted that regional, and you got your first regional victory at home in dramatic fashion. You had to come out of the loser's bracket and beat Kentucky. Total times, including the walk-off from Armani Guzman to get you to a super regional. West Virginia takes advantage of the fact the number one overall UCLA Bruins, the number one seed in the tournament, eliminated by St. Mary's College in their own LA regional, which allowed Cal Poly to kind of come out of the weeds as a three seed, get it done, and come to Morgantown, and West Virginia handle business in the super regional, first time you ever hosted one there, outscoring them across two games in a sweep of the Supers, 29-3 to get them to Omaha. West Virginia won its 45th game of the season. Back-to-back seasons, West Virginia has set program record win totals, 44 last year, which was a tie with a previous record, and now 45 this year. The Mountaineers come in with a 45-15 overall record into today's game against the 38-30 Troy Trojans out of the Sun Belt. They become the third Sun Belt team to reach the College World Series following 2000 Louisiana and 2025 Coastal Carolina. Now, the Chanticleers were in a different conference when Coastal Carolina ended up winning the College World Series back in the 2010s. So they're the third team ever, and they also become the team with the most losses in College World Series history to reach this point of the tournament. Well, as you look at what these teams have done since May, that's kind of how you judge these teams, right? West Virginia has won 17 of their last 20 games, and Troy has won 16 of their last 23. They also took advantage of taking on Little Rock in a super regional. Not exactly expecting Little Rock or Troy to make it out of their respective regions, but they did just that. And it's really been Troy swinging the bat well. They went down to Gainesville, took care of Miami and Florida, and then Little Rock to get their way here. It's all about playing well at the right time, and Troy seems to be fitting that bill with some great individual players.
0: Yeah, I mean, both of these teams are very similar in a lot of statistical categories, and you know, they had to come out of the loser's bracket too in a regional, so they're playing really good baseball. And I think if you look at Troy overall, you know, dealt with some injuries early on in the season and really started finding their stride around that Alabama game, that midweek game, May 5th. They got guys that can hit.
1: Yep.
0: They got guys that can pitch. And there's a reason why when you get to Omaha to Final Eight, you're doing something right. Both teams, first time to be here. So this is going to be an interesting matchup. Two good pitchers going at each other. You got two All-American catchers on both sides. Mm-hmm. You got guys that can swing it. So I think there's... You know, I think West Virginia has a little bit of advantage with the team speed and a lot of the doubles, the matchup, but this is a completely different atmosphere than even Morgantown or the regional supers that Troy played. So those first three innings are going to be really, really crucial on who wants to win this ball game.
1: Our pregame coverage of Mountaineer Baseball is brought to us by Bowling Insurance Services, West Virginia's insurance agent. We'll hear from Mountaineer head coach Steve Sabins in just a little bit. As Troy being introduced right now, West Virginia is being introduced from the left side dugout. Coach Sabins, and in his second year as head coach for West Virginia, he is 89-31, his 11th overall year with the program after spending 9 years as an assistant under head coach Randy Mazey, who's also here in Omaha. Troy is coached by Skyler Mead, who's in his fifth season, 183-119. He has been the head coach at Troy for every year of his head coaching tenure. And this is kind of a full circle moment for you, Eggs, because you and Skyler go back a little bit, don't you?
0: Yeah, when we were breaking into the business, did a lot of camps and clinics together trying to earn that money when you're trying to start out. But, you know, really, you look at Coach Mead, you look at Coach Sabins, these are two young coaches in this profession that are just rising stars in the college baseball world. And so it's happy for both of them that they're out here, but... Coach Sabins, National Coach of the Year this morning. How about that?
1: Yeah, so first time a West Virginia baseball coach has been awarded that honor, National Baseball Coach of the Year, according to the National Collegiate Baseball Writers Association. That is a big feather in the cap for Coach Sabins, who has done incredible work for West Virginia, of course, not just the last 2 years as head coach, but his entire time of a decade plus in Morgantown. Starting pitcher for this game for the Mountaineers, you're going to throw Chanson Cole. He's a sophomore All-American, transfer from Division II Newberry College in South Carolina. He's got a 2.85 ERA and is 10-1 on the year. He becomes the first Mountaineer pitcher with 10 wins in over 20 years on this special season West Virginia's been a part of. He's a right-handed pitcher, and he will face off against the left-handed pitcher for the Troy Trojans, Benjamin Stubbs, a senior with an ERA of 4.93 in 91 innings this year. He's given up 54 runs. We know that this Troy team can hit, and the pitching and the starting pitching also very good, but they do have a slightly inflated team ERA of 5+. So like West Virginia did in the Super Regional, you want to attack their starting pitchers early and see if you can't get into the pen.
0: How about this pitching matchup? Both pitchers, Division II transfers, going at each other in Game 1 of the College World Series. So, man, Chanson's the right guy for it. You never know if we're up 10 or down 10. So he's got the perfect demeanor. But still, this is a big ballpark. Chance is going to have to work that bottom of the zone. But on the flip side, you got those hitters, Mountaineer hitters, are really going to have to get that fastball, push things down in the zone, and work those just relentless at-bats that we saw the past two weekends. So this is going to be a heck of a ball game. And how about this weather right now and the fans that are coming out here for this?
1: It is the most beautiful Americana that you can possibly conceive of. West Virginia and their whole team is lined up the third baseline, being introduced. Opening ceremonies were yesterday, but in a way, this is kind of the true opening ceremony when you're getting everybody out there and it really becomes real. Omaha, Nebraska is currently 80 degrees, a high of 83 being reached. Wind gusts up to 10 miles an hour. Nothing but sunshine right now without a cloud in the sky. The Troy Trojans are up the first baseline, lined up. They've got the American flag out in center field. We're ready for the national anthem. When we come back, we'll hear from West Virginia head coach Steve Sabins as we get you ready for the first game of the College World Series between the West Virginia Mountaineers and the Troy Trojans. 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
5: My name is Dr. Mark Hoffbauer, and I'm a foot and ankle surgeon with WVU Medicine. 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So I've always enjoyed that part of it.
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4: It's the Mountaineers on Deck. 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
8: Coach, finally here at the College World Series. What's the excitement level like? Just the past couple weeks have been really special. How are you guys feeling?
9: feel really good. Team's in a good spot. I think we've had a couple of great days of practice. The kids are level-headed, man. They're grounded. I think it keeps our staff even grounded. You get pulled in a lot of directions when you get out here, so it's just about kind of separating. So when you get on the field, it's kind of, you feel like at ease when you're actually on the grass and dirt and taking BP and doing what we like to do.
8: Is it a fine balance between like enjoying the moment and everything that comes along with it and then also understanding that you're here for business?
9: Yeah, for sure. And I don't think any of us are probably wired to like enjoy the moment. Like everyone says that and talks about that. I think you reflect at the end of the season and try to just go seize the opportunity when it's in front of you.
8: How big is it to be at home the last 2 weeks and then come out here and, you know, kind of like change the tempo a little bit, right? So you're at home and then you come out here and it's kind of like a trip, which is in the routine and in the regularity of the baseball season.
9: Yeah, it's nice. I mean, forever we've kind of been like road warriors. That's what we've made our mark and money on here, and so to be able to go do what we did at home was really special for the state and the kids, and I think it gave us a little bit of a chance to like recover from some of those emotional wins and ups and downs. And so now you let the energy, you let the crowd, you let the excitement kind of take over, so I don't think anyone's going to lack any enthusiasm.
8: Troy Trojans, the scout on them, obviously played a very difficult schedule throughout the year, can really hit the ball, and they've been coming along in the regional being able to do that. So when you look at their coaching staff, their players, obviously they're on the up too.
9: Yep, two great starters that they've kind of had a 1-2 punch with, and then a very offensive team that's six left-handed hitters that are normally in that lineup. They play good defense, they're aggressive, and they've been driving the ball out of the ball field. And so hopefully a few of those fly balls stay in today and we're able to play clean baseball, but it'll be an aggressive, exciting game.
8: Advantageous for your starter, Chanson Cole, because he likes to mix it low, middle, low, doesn't really keep it high.
9: Yeah, we hope so. We hope we get some ground balls. That's not what this team does. They're one of the lower ground ball percentage teams that we've faced. And so it'll be interesting to see. That's kind of the matchup right now, is like sinker, changeup, slider versus a fly ball team.
8: Coach, go get them. Thank you.
9: Thank you.
8: Pre-game continues after this on the Mountaineer Sports Network.
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3: Here's the payoff pitch. Swing and miss. Country Roads, take them to Omaha. West Virginia baseball is headed to the College World Series.
2: Let's head back to Charles Schwab Field, Omaha, for today's first pitch. Alongside Jake Weghorst, here's Andrew Caridi.
4: Beautiful sight of the beautiful game here, West Virginia in the College World Series against the Troy Trojans here to open things up alongside Jake Weghorst, Andrew Caridi here. And there is a bit of apprehension, I can tell, for me, for you, for everybody here. It's just such uncharted territory for this West Virginia baseball team. But if anybody can get them ready to go, play clean baseball, go out there and play the game that has been the part of everybody's lives since they were probably about 3 years old, Steve Sabins is the guy to do that, right? Wouldn't have any other way.
5: No, he is the right guy to lead this group of young men. And, man, it's nice to see what's going on here, but you got to turn the page very quickly because both teams here are very similar. Both teams are going to want to come out very, very strong and attack. So, you know, what I want to see from West Virginia is Cole's got to come out, get that zero.
4: Yep.
5: And then somebody's got to grab this lead, and you got to run with it. And I think the Mountaineers can get the lead early. It just you got to think with the pitching, with Cole and Korn, Montessa, you know, the whole bit in the bullpen, that the Mountaineers are going to have the advantage.
4: Well, it'd be nice to see West Virginia do to Troy what they did to Cal Poly in the Super Regional out there, outscoring Cal Poly, the Mustangs, 29-3 in those two games. Third most runs scored all time in a two-game Super Regional since 1999. It was a celebration all weekend for West Virginia after they had to really do it the hard way against Kentucky in the regional. And just like West Virginia, the Troy Trojans had to come out of the loser's bracket in Gainesville. You had to fall to Miami in the opener, but then you'd go on a beat rider, beat Miami, and beat the number 8 overall seed in the NCAA tournament, Florida, twice, scoring 16-10 in those two elimination games against the Gators. And then they also put up 19 runs, outscored Little Rock 19-4 in their Super Regional games here, Legs. But as we look out onto Charles Schwab Field and what is a historic location here, maybe some concerns about, well, West Virginia and Troy pretty far away from the College World Series. Their fans going to have to travel a little bit, get out here for a 2 o'clock game. What exactly are we going to have? And we have quickly been met with already let's go Mountaineer chants before the game has even started. This is a great turnout, a lot of gold, a lot of red, cheering for the respective teams. Then, of course, the neutrals, I think, are in for a really good game.
5: I mean, the Let's Go Mountaineers chants gave you chills, especially in this, how big this ballpark is. And you see the gold and blue just scattered out because you have seating wraps around all the way around the field, a couple of decks above that behind home plate. And it's, I mean, every Mountaineer fan's like having 10 Mountaineer fans for each one of them. So this is a long time coming, not for these players and coaches, but for those Mountaineer baseball fans that have been watching this for a long time.
4: And the West Virginia Mountaineers have taken the field in their throwback cream uniforms, the same look that West Virginia had when they won their first Super Regional in program history just a couple of days ago. It feels like 6 days. Here's the starting lineup for West Virginia. Chance and Cole will go for the Mountaineers on the bump. And then defensively, West Virginia at first base will have Brody Kresser. Second base, Gavin Kelly. Third base, Tyrus Hall. Matt Einisch is the shortstop. And Matt Gravlin will be catching the pitches from Chance and Cole today. In the outfield, Ben Lumsden left, Paul Schoenfeld center, and Armani Guzman out in right. Here is the lineup for the 38-30 Troy Trojans. They are led off by shortstop senior Aaron Pisecki. Batting second, Josh Pine, a freshman at third. Batting third, Blake Cavill, the senior at first base. Jimmy Janicki bats cleanup. He's the sophomore catcher. Fifth, Stephen Meyer, the senior in center field. Sixth, Drew Nelson, the senior in left. Sean Darnell, seventh at second base. He's a senior. Jay Boroff, who's been scorching hot, is in that eighth spot. Junior DH, and then ninth, Houston Markham, the sophomore in right field. Benjamin Stubbs is their starting pitcher, and we'll get to him in a little bit, but Chance and Cole gets going here for West Virginia. We heard from Coach Sabins in our pregame interview that this is a low ground ball rate team, these Troy Trojans. And Chance and Cole, those pitch charts have been released from his, well, last couple of outings, but it's really anything middle, nothing above it, middle, low, left, right. He has a bunch of pitches that really keeps hitters off balance, which I think is favorable to a power-hitting team like Troy.
5: Yeah, and I don't think Troy's really faced a pitcher like Chance and Cole. I don't think anybody has, for a matter of fact. But, you know, it's a big outfield. It's a big field. So it doesn't matter if you get the ground balls or flyouts. But Paul Schoenfeld, Lumsden, and I really like Armani Guzman in right field with that speed. Because if you get these balls in the gaps, you're going to be able to, you know, at least get a double, possibly turn it in to a triple. But you look at this Troy lineup, Andrew, is led by Jimmy Janicki, another sophomore catcher, and much like Gavin Kelly, he's the leader of the team, the best player that Troy has ever had in their program. But a lot of their success has come from the bottom of the lineup, much like the Mountaineers in the past two regionals with Jay Boroff, that's just been on an incredible tear in that eight hole.
4: Janicki tabbed the Sun Belt Player of the Year, fourth Trojan in history, first since 2023. He's among the national leaders in RBIs, doubles, total bases, hits, and home runs. Got 19 of those as their leadoff hitter. Will step into the box by Secchi, and we are moments away from kicking this thing off here in Omaha, Nebraska. So Chance and Cole just waiting to get the go. It is a 1:09 start time local, 2:09 start time Eastern, and we are ready to get it rocking as the first hitter of the game stands in. And Chance and Cole works from the stretch and delivers the first pitch. And that'll be in for strike one. Home plate umpire today is Jason Bradley. First base, Rick Allen. Kevin Sweeney at second. And Billy Van Raphorst at third base. 0-1 count from Cole in the pitch. And that is hit into left center field. Going over to it, Ben Lumsden, and he will make an easy catch for out number one. Two pitches, and Chance and Cole gets an out on a harmless flyout to left center. There's the senior, Ben Lumsden. He has been an incredible story in his own right.
5: You're right. Ben's been incredible, and now he's in left field today. But what a good start by Chance and Cole. Two pitches, a quick out, fly ball there. Mm-hmm. There's something that Coach Sabins knows about this team is Troy likes the fly balls, and hey, doesn't matter how you get the outs, it's a big outfield.
4: And you retire Pisecki, a 346 hitter. And a first pitch comes inside, and that looks to hit the next batter, Josh Pine. So a hit by pitch will get Troy a base runner on with one out in the first inning as Chance and Cole worked that pitch way too far inside, 88, and maybe broke a little bit too far toward him. And Pine gets the free pass. He will reach one on and one out for the Trojans.
5: Had no harm right there. You got to go inside. You got to earn that spot. Yeah. Troy's not a team that runs a whole lot, but you still got to pay attention to the runners to stay out of a double play.
4: All right, Cole now. The next hitter he faces is Cavill, and a first pitch is a strike. Blake Cavill, 279 hitter. This is his 68th start of the year. He's driven in 50 runs. The guy on deck, Janicki, has driven in a very modest 85 this year. Runner on first, takes his lead off. Next pitch is swung on and missed. It's 0-2 now to Cavill. He's got 13 home runs. In this lineup, you've got five players out of the nine with double-digit homers. Much like Cal Poly. Pitch outside for a ball, 1-2. And Wake Forest kind of fits that bill as well.
5: Wake had that power-hitting team.
4: Mm-hmm. Troy has hit 93 home runs on the season. Count is 1-2, and the pitch from Cole will drop inside near the feet of the hitter Cavill, and the count moves to 2-2. As a team, Troy is third in the Sun Belt, hitting 291. And their on-base percentage, 399. Pretty darn good. Runner on first, 2-2, swing and miss. Cole strikes out Cavill.
5: Well, that's a beautiful changeup from Cole, and you're going to need it today. There is six left-handed hitters in that Troy lineup today, so that changeup's going to have to be on point. Not in the zone, but he's going to have to get those swings and misses and chases off the plate.
4: Here comes the Sun Belt Player of the Year. Janicki, one of four players in the country with 20-plus doubles, 15-plus homers, and 70-plus runs batted in. He's got two outs and a runner on first. First pitch from Cole is a strike. He joins Landon Hairston of Arizona State, Caden Sorrell and Texas A&M, and Ace Reese of Mississippi State. So he is in elite company.
5: He's going to be with Gavin Kelly in the Team USA tryouts as well.
4: Mm-hmm. 0-1 pitch. Swing and miss, an ugly swing, and it's 0-2. Cole has done a nice job in this first inning to get ahead on these hitters. And these are the Mountaineer fans on their feet as Cole looks to put up that zero in the first inning. 0-2 pitch. Smoked foul to left. Janicki hit that one to the upper deck in foul territory. He pulled that one very substantially. Count stays 0-2. Runner on first, Pine was in motion. Heard that ooh and ah from the crowd because you know when he gets a hold of it.
5: He's just out in front of the changeup. He's got a ton of pop, that's for sure.
4: 0-2 again. Outside, check swing down. Appeal to first, he did not go. And the count will move to 1-2. You can tell that these Troy hitters are coming out aggressive, a little swing happy.
5: And I don't mind it. You come out swing happy against Cole because you never know which way that ball's going to run.
4: Right. All right, count is 1-2, top of the first. And the pitch outside to Janicki, and it's 2-2. Cole doing a nice job nibbling around the plate after working ahead to an 0-2 count. It's 2-2 now. Stephen Meyer is on deck for the Trojans. Runner on first is Pine after he was hit by a pitch. Here's the 2-2 from the sophomore. And a line drive caught by the shortstop, Matt Einisch. That was hit right to him. Bit of a sidestep to his right. He makes an easy play, and Chanson Cole faces one over the minimum in the first inning, getting a line out on the Sun Belt Player of the Year, Janicki. Bottom one when we come back, West Virginia and Troy at the College World Series on the Mountaineer Sports Network.
0: My name is Michael David Myers. I'm a sports medicine orthopedic surgeon here at West Virginia University Reynolds Hospital. The way that I look at medicine is options. So we don't always have the perfect solution, but we always have an option. My goals, it's really sitting down, talking to the patient, having them understand what problem they have, what that means in 5 years and 10 years, what solutions they have now versus in 5 years or 10 years, and then talking to them about, do you have to have surgery? Can this be treated conservatively?
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4: 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Trust the team that gets the job done right. O'Connor Contracting. Here's the lineup for West Virginia. Armani Guzman leads off, followed by Gavin Kelly. Paul Schoenfeld third. Sean Smith fourth. Matt Gravelin fifth. Matt Einisch sixth. Brody Kresser seventh. Ben Lumsden eighth. And Tyrus Hall ninth. So really unchanged lineup for West Virginia in this entire NCAA tournament. It was changed when Ben Lumsden came in to start for Brock Wills, but Ben Lumsden's been a heck of a story, and you're riding that train, and stick with what got you here, Wiggs.
5: Yeah, he's done a nice job staying in there, but 1-9, this is going to be a pretty tough matchup. You're going up against Benjamin Stubbs, a nice left-handed pitcher, another D2 pitcher, much like Chanson Cole. He's a four-pitch mixed guy. That fastball, though, Andrew's going to be that low mid-90s. Not a whole lot of run, but he's going to mix in that slider changeup, which he loves to throw against right-handed hitters. And he will throw that downer curveball. But if you want to hit that pitch, it's got to start above the letters. But for this to be successful today, really good at bats, and you have to be on time with that fastball.
4: All right. Armani Guzman will lead off here for West Virginia. The hero of the Morgantown Regional with a walk-off hit, scoring Brody Kresser from second to win the title for West Virginia. First pitch to Guzman is a quick fastball at 94 away for a strike. Stubbs, his numbers, 6-3 on the season. 83 strikeouts, opponents are hitting 265 against him. And the next pitch to Guzman, he'll ground one out right side. Slip there from Darrell, he can't get it. Guzman going to run the second. He is in there standing up with an errant play from the second baseman, Darnell. A chopper hit to the Troy infielder, and he's a little casual about it. Skips over his glove, and with the speed of Guzman, he gets to second base. Mountaineers in scoring position on what should have been a harmless ground ball.
5: Well, it started off Darnell playing kind of in the grass, and you can see back there, you know, with this being a dirt infield, you water that infield behind it, it gets a little wet, slipped, and just threw him completely off. And how about the speed of Guzman getting to second base? Get on the bags early, Guzman.
4: E4 against Darnell, the infielder for Troy, and that will bring up Gavin Kelly, who's oozing confidence right now for West Virginia. As the first pitch comes in from Stubbs, way inside at 95 for ball one. Shades of the first at-bat of the super for West Virginia. Armani Guzman had a base hit and then hustled for two, and now it's an error that gets him in scoring position in the first at-bat of the College World Series for the Mountaineers. 1-0 to Kelly, fouled off left side, 1-1. Gavin is hitting .384 on the season with 17 homers and 21 doubles. 70% of his home runs coming in May.
5: That's what I was saying. He's really elevated his game in the month of May, and you didn't know if he could really elevate it anymore, but this guy just continues to get better.
4: Well, it was fun to listen to Jed Jerko, who's part of the West Virginia staff, talk about Gavin. 1-1. High and in from Stubbs, and it's 2-1. Talking about how his confidence is part of what separates him from the regular baseball player. He knows he's the guy, but he also doesn't get in his own head despite that.
5: And he works extremely hard.
4: Guzman on second, nobody out. 2-1 to Kelly, and Gavin will take a strike. That just caught the tip of the strike zone high side, and the count moves to 2-2. Paul Schoenfeld is on deck for West Virginia as Kelly stands in with Guzman on second. He got to second base on an error from Darnell, the infielder. 2-2, swing and miss, and picked up there by the catcher. And Guzman's heading to third. He's safe on the over-casual pickup of strike three that was dropped by the catcher for the Trojans, Janicki. He was too casual on the throw to first, and Guzman, with heads-up base running, gets to third base.
5: I'm just telling you, there's nothing casual about that. There's not many people in college baseball that can get from second to third on a strikeout. I mean, that's the difference of that speed of Armani Guzman. It's elite, elite level of athleticism.
4: So now Schoenfeld has Guzman on third, and that is the dynamic that Armani Guzman gives you. He's jumped up to the leadoff position at the start of the NCAA tournament. Schoenfeld fouls off the first pitch, and the count moves to 0-1. You had Einish there for basically 90% of the season. But once you've moved Armani Guzman to the leadoff spot, his speed has really hurt teams. West Virginia with one out here in the bottom of the first with an opportunity to strike the first blow of the game. Base hit would score Guzman, as would a deep fly ball. 0-1. Swing and miss from Schoenfeld. 0-2. Paul hitting .342 this year, and he has reached the 50 RBI mark. Sean Smith on deck. Scoreless game between West Virginia and Troy, game one of the College World Series, and the 0-2. Schoenfeld throws the bat at it and fouls it off. That's that patented Paul Schoenfeld stay alive swing where he just kind of one-hands the bat out there and fouls it off.
5: Well, that's what he needs. I mean, you can look at the third baseman kind of playing right there next, and Pines playing right next to Guzman, but the rest of the infield is conceding the run to get a second out.
4: Guzman with a measured lead, one out, 0-2 count to Schoenfeld, and the pitch outside from Stubbs, 1-2. Schoenfeld transfer from Colorado Mesa. He's only got four home runs on the year, but that fourth one was the one that put West Virginia up 11-9 in the comeback win against Kentucky in the elimination game. Stubbs, the 1-2 from the lefty, struck out Schoenfeld high and in. So looking at strike three, Paul Schoenfeld, and that was a call that you could say Stubbs earned.
5: You know what you're going to get now, that Stubbs is going to come right at you with the fastball, and he's shown that already, but does have the ability to get those swings and misses on the ground. Now you can need Sean Smith to really step up here with two outs.
4: That was a good pitch from Stubbs on the replay. Definitely high and in for Schoenfeld. First pitch to Smith. He'll swing and miss. And it's 0-1. Two outs here for West Virginia. Guzman reached second on an error from Darnell. Kelly struck out. And the throw down to first allowed Guzman to reach third from second. Schoenfeld strikes out looking. Guzman headed home the throw! Waiting for the call. Safe! Armani Guzman stole home. It's 1-0 West Virginia. The call at home plate. He gets under the tag.
5: Well, you just knew Guzman was going to do something. He kept getting a really big secondary lead. Watching that pitcher, and I don't think there's even going to be a replay here. That's a straight steal home. How about that for the first run of the College World Series?
4: Saban's ball, baby. West Virginia's taking the 1-0 lead with a steal home at the College World Series. The next pitch outside to Smith. 2-1. Haven't seen that for quite some time, but get used to it. West Virginia with that great speed at third base on a steal home from Armani Guzman. And now our home plate umpire is going to head to his third base umpire, Billy Van Raphorst, and they're going to have a brief discussion. How about this, Wiggs? Armani Guzman has set the all-time single-season stolen base record with a steal of home of the College World Series. He's got 39 now.
5: Yeah, you wouldn't want it any other way, right? I mean, my goodness, that guy is just lightning fast.
4: All right, 1-1 count instead to Smith, and the pitch from Stubbs, swing and miss, 1-2. Previous record was 38 by Victor Scott in 2022, and that is a 39th stolen base that is super special.
5: Victor Scott, big leaguer.
4: Mm-hmm. One ball, two strikes, the pitch. Smith, a line drive to left field as a base hit for Sean Smith. With two outs, Mountaineers get their first hit of the game. Smith, a nice job with a drive to left. And he collects the hit, which is his 71st of the year. Two-out single for the Mountaineers.
5: Yeah, you get the first run on, you just hustle from Armani Guzman, but get that first hit of the ball game. That not only does Sean Smith kind of take a deep breath now, but so does the rest of the lineup now.
4: Mountaineers have done an awesome job, especially in the postseason, in important games. This, of course, one of them with getting the first run of the game. You look at the Game 7 against Kentucky as the first pitch in, dropped by the catcher Janicki for a ball to the Mountaineer hitter Matt Gravelin. You look at first game against Cal Poly. Had a three-run home run from Sean Smith to go off and running. That goes such a long way and does relax everybody. 1-0 West Virginia on the steal home from Guzman. Here's a pickoff move over to first. So Guzman reaches second on an error, third on a strike three throw down to first, and then steals home. Very few people that can do that. 1-0. Swing and foul off by Gravelin. One ball and one strike.
5: I mean, that's just crazy. An error by the second baseman that he gets to second base, advances on a strike three, and then steals home. I mean, that's such Armani Guzman right there.
4: And that's why he's in the leadoff spot for West Virginia. One ball, one strike to Gravelin, and the pitch. Fouled back. 1-2 to West Virginia's catcher today, Matt Gravelin, transfer from Ohio State, 293 hitter. Got West Virginia's first runs batted in of the NCAA tournament with a home run against Binghamton to right center. Two-strike pitch with Smith on first. Swing and miss Gravelin, and that'll be the first inning on a swing and miss strikeout. Starting pitcher Stubbs strikes out Kelly Schoenfeld and Gravelin, but Armani Guzman with a run almost all his own, steals home, and it's 1-0 WVU after one complete. Second inning coming up from the College World Series Game 1 on the Mountaineer Sports Network.
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4: Thanks for joining us from Omaha, Nebraska at the College World Series. West Virginia 1, Troy nothing as we head into the second inning. Wiggs, would you like to go over the historic steal home of Armani Guzman at the first inning?
5: Yeah, it looks like that is the first straight steal of home by any player in the College World Series since 2000. Very fitting that it's Armani Guzman, and sets the program record for the Mountaineers for stolen bases in a single season.
4: You always know when you've got a left-handed pitcher against the Mountaineers and you do have decent speed. We saw Chase Swain last year against Marshall do it. We saw Guzman do this, and this is not the first time all season long, but to do it at this level, hello.
5: Well, it was the perfect time to do it. It's, you know, three strikeouts from Stubbs, so yeah. You had to try to grab that run when you had the miscues by the second baseman, Darnell.
4: So 1-0 West Virginia. Chanson Cole will face the next hitter in the lineup. Stephen Meyer will lead off, followed by Drew Nelson and Sean Darnell. Hitters 5, 6, and 7 in this order. For the Troy Trojans, 1-0 West Virginia. Cole, here's the 1-0. Off speed, outside for a ball, 2-0. Second inning of Mountaineer Baseball brought to us by Dairy Queen Grill and Chill, where every game day tastes a little sweeter. Plenty of ice cream today at the College World Series, got no doubt about that. 2-0. Here's a ground ball hit right side. Backhanded slide by Kelly. He's up. He throws. That's an elite play from Gavin Kelly. One gone on the ground out from Meyer. He slid down to his knee and backhanded it.
5: Boy, that's a tough play, and I'm glad Kelly learned a little bit from Darnell in that first inning, playing, starting out on the dirt and able to make that play very quickly. He can catch, he can play second, he can hit. He is the ultimate utility player.
4: So one out, and up steps Drew Nelson, 307 hitter for these Trojans. Cole deals the first pitch in for a strike, and that's a 0-1 count beneficial because Cole fell behind the count for what felt like the first time in this game. Mountaineers lead 1-0. 0-1 from Cole. Check swing, he went around. That's a strike, 0-2, and you can now tell Cole is getting in a bit of a rhythm. He's got a strikeout, a flyout, and now a ground out.
5: That's what he does. He gets everything you can possibly ways to get outs. He finds them.
4: 0-2. Struck him out looking. Chanson Cole gets his second strikeout of the game as he sits down Nelson. That strikeout brought to us by Lucas Property Group, North Central West Virginia's most trusted cash home buyer.
5: Boy, what tough sequence right there. Just goes a changeup away, gets a lazy swing, and then comes back with that fastball. Just, you know, when he's facing left-handed hitters, boy, he knows how to start on that right, that hip, and just run it right on the corner.
4: Meyer and Nelson sat down. Cole trying to make it a 1-2-3 inning. It is now Sean Darnell's turn, the senior who aired, and a first pitch in there for a strike on the ground out from Guzman. 1-0 West Virginia, second inning. Opening game of the 2026 College World Series. 0-1 from Cole. Inside for a ball, 1-1. Armani Guzman steals home from third base on a straight steal. With two outs in the first inning, give West Virginia the lead. 1-1 line to right center. That's going to be a well-hit ball down, maybe an extra base hit. Guzman gets to it. Going to try out the arm. Here's the throw, not in time. And it is a two-out double for Darnell. He's trying to make up for his mistake with an extra base hit.
5: Well, he certainly did that. That ball is well struck in the gap. And, you know, really important base hit for Troy with Boroff coming up, who's been got to be one of the hotter hitters, you know, of teams left in the field right now.
4: Well, he leads all players in the NCAA tournament in RBIs and total bases and 6 home runs.
5: There you go.
4: So, yes, he is seeing the ball quite well. It'll be a righty-righty matchup against Jabe Boroff, who has been the player of the tournament thus far. That's just the 8th double of the season for Darnell. He's in scoring position with 2 outs, 1-0 Mountaineers. Here's the first pitch, and Boroff will take a strike. And despite that crazy run he's on right now, his batting average on the season is still just .264.
5: It's the Ben Lumsden effect. I mean, they're both, it's a very similar story to both of them.
4: 0-1 from Cole. Low and away for a ball, 1 ball and 1 strike. So he's only got 2 multi-home run games this season. They all came in the NCAA tournament. Also had grand slams against Florida and Little Rock. So a lot of those runs batted in have been with just a handful of swings. 1-1. And that's inside. Good eye from Boroff. And it's 2-1. Mountaineers lead 1-0. Troy with a runner in scoring position. 2-out double from Darnell. And they have their hottest hitter at the plate right now. Two-one from Chance and Cole. That's inside for a ball, 3-1. Hitters count now to Boroff. He's got 11 home runs on the season, 3rd most on the team. Janicki has the most with 19. 3-1 pitch. Ground ball left side, gets through, base hit. Scooped up by Lumsden. They send the runner home. Here's the throw. Tag not in time. Throw down to second. Also not in time. It's a 1-1 game. RBI. Base hit for Boroff with 2 outs. Ties it at 1 on a base hit through the left side of the infield.
5: That's just a great baseball play right there. Pretty good lick to get the RBI. Nice throw from Lumsden from left field. Just not in time. But Boroff able to move up to second base and keep that Trojan player in scoring position.
4: So we are tied at 1. Boroff in scoring position with 2 outs now. Houston Markham, the 9 hitter for Troy. 1-1 game. First pitch from Cole. And here's a hard hit ball right side. Guzman has got it. They're going to hold Boroff up at second, because he's got a crazy arm. And now first and third, and just like that, Chance and Cole has given up 3 straight hits. Darnell double, Boroff single, Houston Markham single.
5: Yeah, 3 consecutive base hits, all with 2 outs, so this might be a good time to slow things down a little bit. I know Cole likes to work fast, but you need to take a deep breath out there. You got runners on first and third, 2 outs. Got to be aware of those double steals going on right now with Pisecki coming up.
4: Weggs, all the more surprising because hitters are only hitting .168 against Chance and Cole with 2 outs, and this is where all the damage has come from for Troy. First pitch back to the top of the order is low to Pisecki, and it's 1-0. West Virginia 1, Troy 1, second inning with 2 outs. Troy can take the lead with a base hit here. 1-0. Here's a ground ball hit to second. Chop to Kelly. He got it. He throws it to Kresser in time, and that's the out to get West Virginia out of the inning. But Troy answers back. RBI single for Jabe the Babe. He's been hitting that well in the postseason. And he drives in Darnell, who hit a double with 2 outs to make it tied. We'll head to the bottom of the second. West Virginia 1, Troy 1, from the College World Series in Omaha on the Mountaineer Sports Network.
8: already conspired. They're stealing the softball world's thunder by not wanting to play Texas Tech and other sports.
9: And so what we're all agreeing on is Brendan Sorsby 25-1. There's no way they
10: Dude,
9: would vote for him to win
10: no,
9: the Heisman.
10: That's what JVT and I said. When that number got re-put up on the board, we were like, who's betting that?
9: Now, did Sorsby buy the dip? Did he cash out potentially?
8: Did he buy the dip?
9: Could have cashed Stop. Out, Sorsby.
8: He has to provide monthly report. How does this magistrate... Now, they said, well, the guy that was the Texas Tech alum in Lubbock, he recused himself. Well, so they flew in some retired judge from Fort Worth. How about the ruling? The ruling is the NCAA's actions were unconstitutional because it took away his eligibility. Well, what do you think the NCAA does? It rules on eligibility. How can the NCAA not get this to federal court immediately before the season starts and present their case?
9: If this is the most Texas thing that ever could have happened, we left this in the hands of the state of Texas that literally puts football above God and country. Literally doing that. And they set this thing up to 2 weeks after the title game.
10: Yes.
9: We'll decide if he's
10: That's
9: eligible.
10: That's when the court date is February 8th.
8: They can't do that. They have to expedite this.
10: My big thing is poor Hunter Deckers. And all of this, everybody forgets about Hunter Deckers, who made one $15 bet on his team. Same situation. Yeah. Redshirt freshman, not playing in the games, no participating. He's done. He has to go to JUCO.
8: What about all those kids at Iowa and Iowa State that the governor of Iowa, Kim Reynolds, went after, right? She had her police on them because the bets were coming from their phones in the dorms at the two campuses under their parents' accounts, and they all got ineligible.
10: Well, Deckers was one of the parent accounts, right, with him, too.
9: This is all going to be irrelevant. Will Hammond is not giving the job back to Brendan Sorsby. I know Hammond was injured late in the year. It's weird they were so desperate to get Sorsby when Will Hammond looked like he might be a dude.
10: He tore his ACL, though, right?
9: But he'll be back.
10: Yes, but regardless, who's their first two? It's Abilene Christian and Oregon State. And then, of course, you're available for the Big 12 opener against Houston. It's all just, it's whatever.
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4: Took Benjamin Stubbs 20 pitches to get out of that first inning, Wiggs.
5: Yeah, he's working quickly, too, and not afraid to use the fastball.
4: 0-2. Fastball inside, 1-2, which is an interesting storyline here because I've heard from West Virginia hitters throughout this season that the hitting approach kind of starts at the fastball, right? You can be on time with that. You can adjust for everything else. But it's still 95, and you still got to hit it. 1-2. Einisch fouls it off left side.
5: Well, Einisch getting a couple of sliders right there. That's a pretty good pitch from Stubbs, 88. Just a nice short break. It's almost like a cut fastball.
4: Stubbs, a transfer from Flagler, where he was all Peach Belt first conference. So that's Peach Belt to Sun Belt. 1-2. High. 2-2. Stubbs ready again. Leadoff hitter Einisch. 2-2 pitch. Fouled back. And Einisch will stay alive.
5: There goes Einisch again, just getting those deep counts and fouling some pitches off to add to that 20-pitch first inning from Stubbs.
4: Matt Einisch leads the team with 51 walks. As Stubbs gets ready here, leadoff hitter Einisch at the plate, the 2-2. High, good take, and it's 3-2. West Virginia got their leadoff man on. Guzman with an error in the first inning. Would love to add that pressure on the Stubbs if Einisch can find a way to get on here. 3-2 pitch. Einisch fouls it back. And even though it hits not him getting on base, it's still a small win when you want to ride Stubbs as long as you can do. Troy has got the highest team ERA in the final eight teams.
5: Yeah, you need to try to get Stubbs out of the game and get to that bullpen early.
4: 3-2 from the lefty. Inside, ball four. Matt Einisch has drawn the walk as the leadoff hitter here in the second after falling behind the count. Great at-bat there from the sophomore from Detroit, Matt Einisch.
5: Yeah, he struggled late, not the whole season at that leadoff spot. Ever since he went into the middle of the order, it's nice to have that leadoff mentality right in the middle, especially how the bottom of the order has really picked up its game in the past couple of weeks.
4: Brody Kresser will have his turn to hit for the Mountaineers. We're tied at one in the bottom of the second, and a first pitch is in for strike one to Brody Kresser, three-year Mountaineer. This season, Brody is hitting .298. He has played over 155 games with Mountaineer baseball. 0-1 pitch. And that's inside for a ball. 1-1.
5: This is like a home game for Brody.
4: It is.
5: Not too far away, his hometown.
4: He'd never been to Omaha before, just about an hour away, and said he wasn't coming to Omaha unless he made it as a player. And in his last year of college baseball, he has. 1-1. Kresser, ground ball right side, gets through. It's a base hit for Brody Kresser. Einisch stays up at second, and Brody singles. First two hitters of the second inning for the Mountaineers get on. Einisch a walk, Kresser a base hit to right.
5: You know what's really made Kresser good in the past month is his ability to go backside on the ground ball, because he gets that heavy shift to the pull side, and that's where he is making his hay. Two good at-bats to start this bottom of the second inning.
4: In the game seven against the Kentucky Wildcats, the West Virginia walked off. That extra inning in the 10th started with a Brody Kresser backside single. Two on and nobody out for Ben Lumsden.

0: Ben Lumsden has become West Virginia's all-time postseason RBI leader with 21, and 2 years ago in the postseason when he was a regular starter, he had just two that year. So he's at the plate with two on and nobody out. Got the force everywhere. He'll show bunt. Pull back. Hits a ball high and away to Ben Lumsden, 1-0. Lifetime average at West Virginia at just 237. And the pitch, bunt pulled back, but it's a strike. And the count will move to 1-1, but three-run home run against Binghamton, two home runs in one game against Cal Poly. 1-1. Bunt pulled back, gets a ball outside, 2-1, and now a batting average in this postseason for the Mountaineers of .430+.
1: And the on-base percentage has been phenomenal. The eye at the plate, he's drew a ton of walks in the postseason.
0: Mm-hmm. Two on and nobody out. Stubbs delivers. Bunt pushed up, third base side. It's scooped up by the third baseman, Pine. He'll throw to first, get the out. Productive out by Lumsden as he advances the runners on a bunt that was in the air, third base side, came down. Pine handled it, and now Einisch at third and Presser at second.
1: Yeah, really good sack bunt. Really lucky that Pine was kind of playing back towards third base because that bunt was popped up a little bit, but nonetheless, you got two Mountaineers in scoring position with Hall coming up here, and I'd rather Hall face a left-hander than a right-hander in these situations.
0: Yeah, well said, Tyrus Hall, with two in scoring position and one out in a 1-1 game in the second inning here from the College World Series. First pitch, Hall, fly ball, left center field. It's deep. It's up. It's off of the wall. Two runs will score for West Virginia to make it 3-1. Two RBI double, Tyrus Hall. He attacks the first pitch and hits it all the way to the warning track, off the wall. A one out, two RBI double for Tyrus.
1: Yeah, talk about a guy that's just red hot. Tyrus Hall just ambushed that first pitch. And that's what it takes when you got runners in scoring position. You cannot let those good pitches go by. How about that from Hall in the nine hole?
0: West Virginia has scored in their first two innings at the College World Series. Hall to the wall to score. It's 3-1 in the second. And the Let's Go Mountaineer chance coming here as Stubbs will step off. Wegs, his pitch count is 37. And with one out in the second, West Virginia has rolled over to the top of the order with Armani Guzman at the plate. Bunt pulled back, hits a strike.
1: It's just great baseball, right? You get the first two guys on, you sack bunt them over. And then Hall picks up Lumsden right there with an two RBI double.
0: Stubbs facing Guzman for a second time. Hall with a big lead off the pitch. 0-1 fouled off left side by Guz. And we'll move the count to 0-2. 3-1 West Virginia. And Tyrus Hall, the junior from Victoria, B.C. First pitch he sees of the College World Series, blasted to the wall to drive in two runs. 3-1 West Virginia. Here's an 0-2 pitch. Guzman fouls it back, and that'll end up in the seats. Tyrus Hall in his last three games, Wegs. Last three games. You want to guess the RBI total? Give him 8.
1: Well, he's been an extra base machine in those games.
0: And he nearly missed a home run, which would have been 3 in a row. Both games at Cal Poly and then now here against Troy. 3-1 West Virginia, 0-2 to Guzman. Pitch from Stubbs, missed the breaking pitch, slipped out of his hands, and it's going to be 1-2.
1: That's the first time Stubbs has really gone, tried to throw that curveball. Yeah. He's been really slider heavy with that mid-90s fastball. Armani's just got to get something on the ground here and see if he can't beat it out.
0: Three of four Mountaineers in the second inning have been able to reach base. 1-2. High. Guzman had a drop to the knees to get out of the way of that one. And it's two balls and two strikes, and you can't ask for a better approach here for West Virginia. They are clearly making Stubbs, the pitcher, uncomfortable.
1: Yeah, Stubbs, after that pitch there, he's really

0: really shaking that elbow and arm and flexing his hand.
1: Two balls, two strikes, Hall on second. And the pitch, runner goes. Guzman pops up, shallow center, backing up Pisecki. He's underneath it, and he'll make the catch. And Guzman is retired for the second out here in the second. Tyrus Hall probably had third base stolen.
0: Yeah, I think he knew he was going to try to go at some point. That's really good secondary leads. But now he probably look for him to stay put here with Kelly here, see if he can't drive him in with two outs. Stubbs got Kelly on that breaking ball in the dirt, his first at-bat.
1: Pitch count up to 43 for Benjamin Stubbs, who has now thrown over 92 innings on the season. Two outs and Kelly at the plate. Here's a pickoff move to second. Hall watches that ricochet off of the holding man, the second baseman Darnell, but nothing more than a deke towards third. He makes the wise play to stay on base. Gavin Kelly, like you said, Wegg, struck out his first plate appearance. But Gavin, with two outs, is hitting .500 on the season. And this is not a guy who jumps in there every now and then as a pinch hitter. He's been out there all year long. And here's a shot to right center field, coming down quickly. The center fielder up to it. Meyer makes the catch. And Kelly flies out as the final out here in the second inning. Tyrus Hall, a two RBI double, scoring Einish and Kresser. Matt Einish battled back from down in the count to draw a walk. Brody Kresser singled right side. They're moved over second to third on a sack bunt from Lumsden, and Hall drives him in. Mountaineers by two, 3-1 as we head to the third inning. It's Mountaineer baseball at the College World Series on MSN.
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1: 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As West Virginia looking cool as a cucumber, Wegs here. First two innings of offense, they've got three runs.
0: Yeah, the hitters are doing their job here. Now you need Cole to come back, especially after Troy answered back in that top of the second, that first pitch in for a ball.
1: So 1-0 count, Pine, Cavill, and Janicki will be the hitters. Pitch from Chanson. That is fouled off left side into the upper deck here at Charles Schwab Field. Beautiful day, 80 degrees. A little warm down there, though. We were down there.
0: Yeah, a little steamy, but I mean, how about this crowd right now? This is incredible.
1: Chanson Cole on the season has now thrown 96 and two-thirds. 1-1. Check swing and holding the barrel back, Pine. He was hit by a pitch on the first offering from Cole. His first time up. Pine is a hitter this season, 291. Has played almost every game this year, missing just two. Here's the 2-1. Swing and miss from Pine. Nice change up there from Chanson, 2-2. At least it looked like a changeup. I'll always defer to the former Baylor pitcher on what he went with.
0: Yeah, you got it.
1: Okay. You never know. 2-2. Ground ball left side, diving play Hall. He's got to it. He throws on the money. Tyrus Hall, highlight reel play. He dives to his left, gets on the dirt, and throws a frozen rope to Brody Kresser. Unbelievable play.
0: What can't Tyrus Hall do? Hits a two RBI double, comes back, and just makes a top 10 Sports Center play in the hole. I mean, my goodness, that guy. Unreal.
1: You know, we've seen him do a lot of stuff this year, and that might have been his best. And the throw was perfect, too. One out here for Troy in the third. I'm going to put an exclamation point next to that one at the scorecard. Unreal. First pitch high for a ball to the next hitter, Cavill. Next pitch from Cole is inside for a ball, 2-0. Cavill, strikeout victim. His first time up. This is a Troy team that does not strike out very often. Here's the 2-0. It's a strike, 2-1. Cole doing a nice job even when he is falling behind, which is less often than not, getting back in the strike zone and making the counts competitive. 3-1 West Virginia third inning in the pitch. Fastball low. 3-1 now to Cavill. Want to take care of him because Janicki, one of the best hitters in the country, is on deck. Don't want to give him a man to hit with. 3-1. Line drive center field, base hit for the Trojans. Hitters count, and Cavill took that one over the infield and into center. That's a base hit with one out here for Troy in the third.
0: Well, I think you're getting a preview of what this baseball game is going to be like. I mean, these hitters are just trading blows. Chance of Cole in this defense has to find a way to not let Troy respond with any type of runs this inning.
1: This Troy team can hit. And they have really been on fire in this postseason. Here's Janicki at the plate, the pitch. Janicki lines one to right center. That's a base hit, maybe extra. Schoenfeld gets to it. Janicki headed to second, and it's a double with one out for the Sun Belt Player of the Year. Jansen Cole has given up five hits now through two and a third. Extra base hit for Janicki, and that will be his 25th double of the season.
0: They have three consecutive innings, and Cole's had to work with runners on base and had to work pretty hard. Now you're going to see Coach Sabins come out here and talk to the entire infield. I think that's going to generate, much like Troy, that last inning, starting to get a couple of guys kind of moving around in the bullpen, stretching out to be ready to go. But Chanson, I mean, he's throwing the ball well, but they're getting those consecutive base hits. He's got to get that fastball, that sinker, needs to get a little bit more depth.
1: Yeah, I was going to say, on the hits that we're seeing on the slow-mo replay, they are hung up a little bit.
0: Yeah, I mean, Troy's doing their job. They're hitting the mistakes that are up in the zone. You know, Chanson can be so good, but when you throw that velocity and you lose, you know, the depth in the pitches and they're up, it's a very hittable pitch, so he's got to get back down on that bottom part of the zone and get those ground balls that he's used to.
1: All right, meeting concludes between Coach Sabins and the infield. Janicki's on second after his double. His next RBI will set a Troy single season record. He almost had it there on the double. Second and third, one out, and he'll face Meyer now, Chanson Cole. 3-1 West Virginia, third inning. Here's the pitch. Off speed, fouled off weakly to the Troy dugout. Right side, West Virginia's on the left side dugout. Chanson Cole struck out two of the first six batters he's faced and then has not had one since in the last seven. 0-1. It's into the air, left field. Lumsden shifts over to his right. Should be deep enough for Troy to tag. It's a running start. Here's the throw, and it's going to be cut off by Hall. Sack fly RBI. Makes it 3-2 West Virginia here in the third from Meyer. Scoring is Cavill from third.
0: But just a little bit too deep for Lumsden to make a play on it, and kind of drifting to Lumsden's right there towards the line. Troy, that pesky lineup, they're not going away. Every time the Mountaineers score, Troy is fighting right back.
1: Check out the last couple of games. So Troy heads into the College World Series on a six-game winning streak. Two outs, and Janicki on second. He'll face Nelson now, who he struck out first time up the pitch. Nelson is going to cap that foul off the end of the bat. Skylar Mead with a nice play at third there. So last six games, the run totals for Troy, 15, 9, 16, 10, 12, 7.
0: And it brings that confidence when you know you're able to score the runs and you start playing on a high. It just translates to the field, and that's why you're seeing, you know, five runs so far,
1: yep.
0: And we're not even through three innings.
1: I was going to say, if you're a neutral or if you were turning on the College World Series because, college baseball's been pretty fun this year. That's been an awesome game for a neutral, right? I know the coaching staffs and fans of both teams being like, oh, we're up. Oh, we're down. Oh, we're up. Now, Chance and Goal is going to try and keep this game belonging to West Virginia. It's 3-2 in the third inning. Nelson at the plate. Offensive timeout. Pause things momentarily, but now he'll step back in. 0-1 pitch. That's lined to center. That's going to bounce in front of Schoenfeld and score Janicki. We are tied at three. RBI single, two outs for Nelson, and we are squared away. West Virginia scored two runs in the second. Troy scores two runs in the third. It's 3-3. RBI single with two outs for Nelson.
0: Boy, credit to the hitters for Troy, but Cole's got to find a way to get back down in the zone, mix the speeds. I think you really got to think about, how quick do you want to go to Korn.
1: Yeah.
0: Right here and get him in the ball game, because you got to find somebody that can put out that fire.
1: All right, do have action in the left field bullpen. West Virginia warming up Ian Korn, grad transfer from Seton Hill. Pitch inside, runner goes, throw down in time, no. Tag not applied. Shortstop Matt Einisch signals hands on the head, wanting a review. Will we have one is the question. The pitch came inside to Darnell. And it looked like a great throw home from Matt Gravlin on the money. Tag was applied by Einisch before the runner got there, but the call was safe. And I don't know how they missed that one. That looks pretty good to me from here, Wags. We got the slow-mo.
0: The ball beat him by a couple of feet. Right there. And it was definitely a design play. That runner was in motion. We got the fake bunt attempt. But Gravlin, just a nice, it was a kind of a short one hopper right into Einisch, but great tag. And
1: so on the look of it, it looks like the tag was maybe as both arms went in sliding, Wags, the tag was kind of near his chest.
0: Yeah.
1: And may have missed that outreached arm. No appeal yet from Coach Saban's initiating a team-induced challenge. But that is pending right now. This may be an umpire challenge, too. May have grazed the fingertip, too, or arm before the arm got there.
0: And that's tough, right, because the ball beat the throw there. Excellent pickup by Einisch at second base. But second base umpire Kevin Sweeney just right on top of that play,
1: Here's the thing for me, Wags. It looks like the tag rode up the arm, but not before the fingertip got there.
0: That's the thing. If you get hopefully there's another angle that shows just a part of that glove that clips
1: right
0: the arm.
1: So we're tied at three in the third inning. Troy active on the bases as Nelson, not much of a runner. This Troy team doesn't run that much, as we are under review right here. And here's the call. Safe is confirmed. For Nelson, that's just his sixth stolen base all year, and he's in scoring position with two outs now and a 1-0 count to Darnell, who doubled off of Chance and Cole his last at bat in the second. So 3-3 game. And Darnell, a 252 hitter, picked up his eighth double of the season his last time up. 1-0 count. Cole trying to get out of the inning. Here's the pitch. Low, and it's 2-0. And again, Chance and Cole usually so good with two outs, Wiggs. Holding the opponent batting average is sub 200, but that has not been the case this game. 2-0, off speed, strike. Not super surprising because in hindsight, you're in Omaha, you're in the College World Series, every team that you meet is going to be good and going to make you pay for mistakes.
0: Yeah, every out is going to be extremely tough to get, especially in this tournament.
1: Two balls, one strike, two outs. Runner on second is Nelson. Troy's trying to take their first lead of the game. The pitch fouled off. 2-2. Ian Korn warming up in the left field bullpen. Chance and Cole, 2 2/3, has given up 3 runs, 6 hits, no walks, 2 strikeouts, but 2 doubles. And a 2-2. Fastball fouled off left side. I'm talking about the pitch count of starter Stubbs for Troy. This is going to be coming up on 50 pitches for Chance in the third inning.
0: Yeah, the pitch count's up. I know he can go really deep, but that's a lot of pitches, 3 innings.
1: 2-2. Lined out center field. Schoenfeld to left center. Lays out. Can't make the catch. That's going to go to the wall and give Troy a 4-3 lead. RBI double with two outs for Darnell. He's doubled twice off of Chance and Cole. And the Trojans up by one, their first lead of the game in a 3-run inning.
0: Well, that's a big response, and that's a lot of loud base hits, Andrew. And, just, and Cole not able to get those swings and misses he's typically used to. You're hoping he can get out of the inning, and then you can kind of reevaluate. But I just think you're going to have to turn the corner here pretty quick to just keep this game right where it is and not let it get out of hand.
1: Yeah, that's 7 hits in 2 2/3 given up by Cole, but also earned by Troy.
0: Yeah, 7 hits, and there's 7 loud hits.
1: Yep, they are barreling up these balls, Wiggs. Like you said, they're loud, they're barreled, they're good. Going to meet Chance and Cole on the mound right now. Gavin Kelly and the rest of the Mountaineer infield. And talk things over here. This may be a faux visit just to buy Ian Korn some more time. But Coach Sabins now is going to head out there, and he is going to make a change. So Chance and Cole, recently named an All-American, 10-1 on the season, has been bested here by the Troy offense in Game 1 of the College World Series. Mountaineers is going to make a call to the pen and try and keep this one where it's at. West Virginia took a 3-1 lead heading into this third inning, but Cole has given up 4 runs on 7 hits, and West Virginia will go to the bullpen, make a pitching change. Troy by one, third inning. This call to the pen brought to us by Catherine Boster, State Farm. Back after this from Omaha in the College World Series and the Mountaineer Sports Network.
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1: Right, West Virginia goes to Ian Korn out of the pen. This call to the pen brought to us by Catherine Boster State Farm. 4-3 Troy, two outs, and Jansen Cole will be pulled from the game. First reliever coming in is Big 12 first team member Ian Korn. Weggs, like having Korn out there, different type of pitcher than Jansen Cole, and hopefully that's a different rhythm that can keep Troy off balance.
0: Yeah, I mean, that's the thing. You need guys that can come in here and get outs, not just outs, but outs with runners on base and with two outs. So Korn making his 23rd appearance on the season, 5-1 with a 3.07 ERA, 70 and a third innings pitched on the year. He's given up 26 runs on 64 hits, just 10 walks in those 70 innings, 63 strikeouts. He's going to come to the game with two outs and runner on second base facing Jade Boroff. This Troy team has just been a problem with runners on base already.
1: So Jansen, 2 2/3, 7 hits, 4 runs, no walks, 2 strikeouts. He will be responsible for the runner on second. We're looking at TV replay right now, Weggs. They were just showing the pitch sequence and what Troy was hitting. The key to Jansen being successful is when those pitches were low, they were all hung up.
0: Yep.
1: Ian Korn now in the game for West Virginia. 2 outs and a runner on second for Troy. And that's a pitch in for a strike, 0-1. To the hitter, Jay Boroff, RBI single, his first time up. And the key for Jansen to be successful is get those pitches to dive, the sinkers to dip, his changeups to keep him off balance, but just too many high pitches, and Troy's a team that's really been hitting it. 0-1 is away for a ball, 1-1. And, well, make a move. You don't have it. The good news is, you know, hopefully West Virginia wins this game, and you can elongate the tournament a little bit and go back to Cole maybe sooner than you would have normally been able to. 4-3 Troy. Here's the 1-1 outside for a ball.
0: The thing is, there's a lot of ball game left, and the game's not out of hand yet. You know, you're chasing one right now, so if Korn can get in here and settle things down, because you like the way the offense is working against Stubbs.
1: Count 2-1. Korn, the right-hander, delivers. That's a ball. And 3-1 now to Korn, who's only got 10 walks on the season. Not a guy that pitches around people. He'll attack him, but this is concerning now for Jay Boroff, who's been the best hitter in the NCAA tournament this year. 3-1 inside. Big bat flip to the dugout on ball 4. 2 on and 2 outs for Troy as Boroff gets on with a free pass.
0: Yeah, now you got to find a way to get Markham out with two guys on. That bottom of the order for Troy, Andrew. 4 base hits, 2 doubles. Every man has reached base.
1: Yeah, in this game so far. All right, first pitch to Markham is a strike. 0-1. Markham with a single off of Jansen Cole in the second inning. We're in the third. And Troy leads 4-3 in the opening game of the 2026 College World Series. 0-1. Ground ball to first. Kresser's got it on the second hop. Going to sprint to first, get there on time by a step, and negates Troy's big inning, or at least limit it to only 3 runs. After 2.5, Troy 4, West Virginia 3, Ian Korn into the game to replace Jansen Cole. West Virginia, when they come back, will set up Schoenfeld, Smith, and Gravelin on the Mountaineer Sports Network from Omaha.
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1: 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Andrew Creedy, Jake Wegg, Coors Tier, high above Charles Schwab Field. Mountaineers down 4-3 in the third inning. Seven hits for Troy, three hits for the Mountaineers. We'll get Schoenfeld, Smith, and Gravelin to the plate here, Wegg. It's a one-run game. West Virginia, no stranger to playing from behind and playing with their backs against the wall.
0: Now, got to find a way to punch back right here and try to at least knock the game even. There's been a lot of base hits already this ballgame.
1: 10 combined between the teams. Just three for West Virginia, but a hit of consequence was the Tyrus Hall. Two RBI double in the second. And a first pitch outside to Schoenfeld, who struck out looking his first time up. 1-0 count to Schoenfeld, the Wichita native. And here's a 1-0. It's high for a ball, 2-0. Now, that was a long bit of sitting for Ben Stubbs, who just threw his 46th pitch. Got some early warm-ups in the right field bullpen for Troy. 2-0. Schoenfeld inside for a ball, and it's 3-0. See if you can't get on base here. With a free pass as the leadoff man, Wiggs. You've had the leadoff man for West Virginia in the first two innings.
0: Yeah, both innings. You're really starting to put the pressure.
1: Error for Guzman in the first, and then a walk from Einish. 3-0. Strike, 3-1. Schoenfeld with an on-base percentage of .434. 4-3 Troy is the score of the pitch. Schoenfeld up the middle weakly. Shortstop behind second. Pasecki's got it. Throw to first in time for the out.
0: Boy, how about that move right there? Pasecki in the middle of that pitch right there moved over to the right side of second base, exactly where Schoenfeld hit that ground ball. It was perfectly placed by the defense. Tough shake right there by Pauly.
1: How about this? They're showing Skyler Mead highlights right now on when he pitched the College World Series with Louisville.
0: Nice.
1: Went two and change. Got some strikeouts. 4-3 Troy. Here's the pitch to Smith. He'll hit one to left field. It's up in the air. And this one is a no-doubter. Home run. Sean Smith has tied the game. On the first pitch he sees in his second at-bat, 4-4. His 10th of the year, a bomb to the Mountaineer bullpen and left.
0: Well, you needed that big hit there to get that game right back to 4-4. And how about a day for Sean Smith already? A single and a home run that had no doubt that ball was leaving the yard. And, you know, Coach Saban's wanted Sean to get more of that barrel to the baseball. He's certainly done that the past month.
1: 391 feet and 109 off of the bat. West Virginia has tied it up with a home run. 4-4 game, third inning, and a first pitch fouled off by Matt Gravelin. So as much as you struggled and hate giving up the lead, Mountaineers have come around and rely on Sean Smith to get that home run. It is West Virginia's 56th of the year. And that home run brought to us by Vision Homes, building you a house you're proud to call home. 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And Stubbs giving up his fourth run on four hits. Didn't get the leadoff man on for West Virginia, but the second man up, Smith, left no doubt. First home run of the College World Series belongs to West Virginia.
0: And a team that doesn't hit a whole lot of home runs, right? They've been hot this month of May and rolled it right into June. Well, that ball was just hammered by Smith.
1: And that's a big park, but you could not contain Sean Smith. Next pitch to Gravelin, fouls it off right side. And it'll move to 0-2. Gravelin strikeout his first time up. 4-4 game, third inning, eight runs between the teams, and just three innings of baseball, Legs. 0-2 in the dirt, 1-2. And you think, like, you know, you get probably pitcher's duels maybe in the early stages of the College World Series just because everybody's fresh. But teams that are in Omaha can also hit.
0: A lot of the teams in the rest of the field are going to take note of how these first three innings have gone in game one of this tournament.
1: 1-2 to Gravelin. Outside, 2-2. You mentioned everybody's got on base for Troy. West Virginia has had five of its guys reach. Base is empty, 2-2 with an out, and Gravelin fouls it off right side. Guzman in air. Smith has hit twice. Walk, Einish, Kresser single. Two RBI double for Tyrus Hall. 4-4 game, third inning. 2-2. Gravelin in the air, right field, drifting foul, ends up in the seats. There is not a lot of space. When you get it to deep left and deep right, that foul territory is, what, 8 feet maybe?
0: Yeah, it really condenses, probably less than that. This is a really good at-bat by Gravelin. I mean, much like Matt Einish, just fouling balls off that are close in the zone, a little bit off the plate. See if old Matty can't catch one here.
1: Got a left-hander warming up for Troy in the bullpen. 4-4 ball game, third inning. West Virginia has done a nice job in timely hitting, taking leads, tying the game, and getting the pitch count up on Stubbs. Next pitch, high for a ball, 3-2. This is an impressive at-bat from Gravelin. I know you just said it, but just want to restate that.
0: He's come a long way. Yeah, really in the past 15 games.
1: All right, full count. Payoff pitch. Struck him out, looking. Fastball at 94. That freeze of Matt Gravelin, and there's two gone. Great response from Ben Stubbs. And two outs now for West Virginia.
0: Well, that's the thing. If you want a chance to get Stubbs out of the game, you got to get guys on base and show those base hits, because they will try to ride him as long as they can.
1: Mm-hmm. It was a seven-pitch at-bat for Gravelin. Up steps Einish now, and the first pitch to him is a strike. Einish walked his first time up. Pitch inside, 1-1. 4-4 ball game, third inning. Stubbs is the ace on this Troy team. West Virginia has already hit him for four runs but haven't chased him. Here's a ground ball from Einish. Chopped to first. Cavill's got it. Throw to the pitcher. Stubbs, safe. Matt Einish got there first, and Stubbs is going to give you the earmuff sign requesting a review. That was a bang-bang play on a chopper to Cavill at first. He flipped it to the pitcher. Stubbs, who was a little bit late getting there, and that looked like a tie to me.
0: Yeah, it's going to be a bang-bang, and that's a tough call, especially with the safety bag. So you got the fielder that's trying to touch the bag on the inside and the runner going to the right.
1: Yeah, unfortunately, Einish is going to be out, beat him by a half step.
0: Oh, yeah, that's going to be a quick review.
1: Yeah.
0: And a 3-1 in the book for the third out.
1: Stubbs knows it, and he is beginning to walk off to the Troy dugout. He's already flipped the ball onto the mound, and they've got the giant video board in left center, and that is a quick review. So Einish retired. Sean Smith ties the game with a solo home run, and Smith now with 10 on the year. 4-4. We've played three complete. We'll go to the fourth on the Mountaineer Sports Network and our College World Series opening game from Omaha.
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1: 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Been a shootout so far through the first three innings, Wegs, but I guess what matters is that we're tied 4-4.
0: That's the thing. It's a shortened ball game now. You got a six-inning game here with Ian Korn getting a fresh inning here. But you got to find a pitcher here that gets some zeros on the board. The Mountaineers have scored in every single inning so far. So you got to think we're going to get a few more runs, but Ian Korn's going to have the top of the order. This is going to be the third time through the order already for Troy offense.
1: Yep. Third time through, four innings, Piasecki, Pine, and Cavill. And it's not been the top of the order that's really hurt you. They only got one hit, and that's a single from Cavill. It's been four down from Troy. Here's a first pitch into the air. And underneath it, Schoenfeld on the fly ball, and he'll make the catch. Piasecki is now 0-for-3. As he takes the first pitch deep to center field, but caught by Paul Schoenfeld. We have seen Ian Korn pitch three times for West Virginia in the postseason, twice against Kentucky and then against Cal Poly. Kentucky kind of had his number, right? So in about six innings and change for Paul, or for Ian Korn, I should say, got him for eight runs and 11 hits, but every team is different. Sometimes it's a matchup deal. Next batter shows bunt, pulls it back. It's a pitch outside to Pine. 1-0. And prior to the Big 12 tournament, there was a stretch of games, K-State, Kansas, TCU, and K-State, where Korn didn't allow a run in 14 innings.
0: He has the ability to give you a lot of length and could really, if he's throwing the right way, could finish the ball game for you because he has started games in the past.
1: Next pitch fouled off left side. 1-2. It's our opening game of the 2026 College World Series. West Virginia taking on Troy. Tie ball game for a piece. West Virginia has scored in every inning, and Troy put up three runs on Chance and Cole in the third, which chased the West Virginia starter from the game. 1-2. Breaking pitch capped off the bat, foul first base side. But again, this is a Troy team. Over the last six games, they're on a six-game winning streak. They are averaging over 10 runs per game.
0: Red hot, but you shorten the game. Ian Korn's got to be on it.
1: And a 1-2 pitch. Struck him out looking. He gets Pine on an inside pitch at 84. That broke late, and Ian Korn picks up his first strikeout. That strikeout brought to us by Lucas Property Group, North Central West Virginia's most trusted cash home buyer.
0: Well, Ian Korn's got all of his pitches working so far, but I like the tempo. It's a different style of tempo from Korn, different pitch arsenal. Troy's been really good with two strikes and two outs.
1: All right, first pitch strike to Blake Cavill on the TV. They just showed him at the Little League World Series pitching. Cavill now playing for Troy in a 4-4 game at the College World Series. 0-1 from Ian. Fastball fouled off left side. Korn with a flyout on Piasecki, a strikeout of Pine. 4-4 game, and now trying to keep this at zero. And the pitch off speed outside. Cavill's 1-for-2 with a strikeout. Tied here in Omaha in the first game of the World Series. 1-2 from Korn. High for a ball. Anything you see different, Wegs, with Korn?
0: No, I think it's just a different look. Yeah. Right? So if he can get some outs now and get in a groove, it's going to work out.
1: 2-2. Off speed. Good pitch. Did not ring him up. And that's going to be a full count now. Korn thought he had a curveball settle into the high outside edge of the strike zone. Didn't get the call. And now a full count. He'll wind up and deliver. Fastball hit out to center field. Schoenfeld going back. Not too deep. He'll get underneath it and make the catch. It's a 1-2-3 inning. Desperately needed for West Virginia in the fourth. And Ian Korn provides you just that. You set down Pisecki, Pine, and Cavill in order. That 1-2-3 inning brought to us by Kroger, the official grocer of West Virginia University Athletics. Tied at four. We're heading to the bottom of the fourth. And the bottom of the order coming up for West Virginia on the Mountaineer Sports Network.
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1: Welcome back to Omaha for the College World Series. West Virginia and Troy playing the first game here. One of many days of baseball in Middle America. West Virginia will send up its next hitters, Cresser, Lumsden, and Tyrus Hall.
0: He got Stubbs through 61 pitches through the first three innings of the ball game. He finally got a zero up. This will be an excellent time for West Virginia to grab that lead and let Ian Korn go to work. You got to think, if you put a couple of guys on base, mix in some base hits here, you're going to get Stubbs out of the game.
1: So the winner of this game will move on to take on the winner of Ole Miss and North Carolina, and loser vice versa. Hitter up Cresser, he singled his last time and takes a first pitch strike from Stubbs. Want to take your game to the next level? BioPrecision delivers elite biomechanics analysis and data-driven training for baseball athletes of all levels, located at the WVU Baseball Biomechanics and Performance Center, helping athletes unleash their full potential. A one pitch is bouncing in the dirt, 1-1. And it's good, you can learn more at bioprecision.com, that we can say dirt now. It's not turf anymore.
0: Right.
1: This may be the best playing surface West Virginia's been on all year.
0: It's the greatest show on dirt.
1: 1-1. Here's a fly ball to right field from Cresser. Camping underneath it, Markham. And he will make the catch. Houston Markham with an easy play. And there's a first out in the fourth. Now you think, Wags, like four runs through three innings for both teams wouldn't exactly check the box as sustainable, right? So maybe we might settle into a more, like, low-scoring game.
0: Well, you might have saw some nerves from both sides, and typically when you get nervous as a pitcher, the ball starts rising up a little bit, and, you know, both teams kind of felt the same thing, so you might see that middle-inning lull here.
1: Right.
0: You just hopefully you don't see it for the Mountaineer offense.
1: Stubbs still in the game. He's thrown 64 pitches. Here's a ground ball right side by Lumsden. Harmless. Darnell throw to first in time. And quickly, Cresser and Lumsden are taken down.
0: I think you said it right there, quickly. Two quick outs, so starting this fourth inning with 61 pitches. Stubbs really needed a quick inning. See if Tyrus Hall can extend this inning.
1: Tyrus Hall, two RBI double in the second. Drove in a pair of runs that put West Virginia up 3-1 at the time. First pitch from Stubbs to Tyrus is a pitch high for a ball. Tyrus Hall now has eight RBI in his last three games. Of course, that grand slam against Cal Poly is doing much of the heavy lifting. Here's the 1-0 outside for a ball, 2-0. Seen Tyrus drive in runs. Seen him make his best defensive play of the year. I'm sure when he was down in Louisiana, he was playing on dirt.
0: And in this heat.
1: 4-4 game, 2-0 pitch. Swing and miss, 2-1.
0: I'm sure there's a dirt field at Bossier Parish.
1: You don't think they got? You don't think they got like Mountaineer level turf that drains real well?
0: Not that I remember.
1: Yeah.
0: You never know nowadays.
1: Unlikely. Stubbs is still hitting 94 on the fastball, and he'll come set. We're tied at 4. The 2-1 strike, 2-2 to Tyrus Hall. Who on the season is batting .282. Not the greatest hitter with two outs. He's batting just .200. And also leads West Virginia in strikeouts, 2-2 in the dirt, 3-2. And Hall, who's earned his fair share of base on balls over the last couple of games. 4 in the last 6. We'll try and get on base here with a free pass or with a hit. 3-2 from Stubbs. High ball 4, and Tyrus sees it high and gets on base. So now you have elongated that inning and not let Stubbs go 1-2-3.
0: And the reason why Tyrus has been so good is you saw that pitch before that walk. Guess he's not swinging at the balls in the dirt as much anymore as what he did early on in the season. So a lot of pitchers are trying to get that swing and miss. Then they go back to the fastball. It's elevated, so he's able to get on first. But he's really started turning the corner with that approach.
1: He may be the best example, if not one of the best examples, for Coach Saban's overall philosophy. There's a pickoff move over to Tyrus Hall. Not obsessed with the numbers, not obsessed where you want to be, but you are obsessed with the process and in love with the process and getting better. And if you put the work in, the numbers that you shouldn't obsess over will eventually, inevitably, improve. First pitch to Guzman is a strike, 0-1. This is Guzman's third time up. Reached on an error and popped up. Stole home in the first inning. That was the first run scored in the game, which set the single season record for West Virginia and was the first straight steal home. The pickoff moved to first in the College World Series since 2000. 26 years, almost as old as Weggs.
0: Yeah, appreciate that.
1: 4-4 game, fourth inning. Another pickoff move. I think a lot of respect here shown to Guzman. Not as much to Hall, who can run in his own right. Tyrus with a good amount of stolen bases.
0: Well, if he gets one here, he's going to be at the 20 mark on the season.
1: Yeah. But just the way that Guzman's been swinging the bat. 0-1, fouled back 0-2. And Stubbs now has worked ahead. Mountaineers 4, Troy 4. Ole Miss and North Carolina are on the winner or loser side of this game. Another pickoff move. College World Series here in Omaha, Nebraska. Well attended game 1 of the tournament. 0-2, high for a ball, a good take from Guzman, who's hitting .444 with runners on this season. Stubbs now is coming up on 80 pitches. Guzman, who hit his first home run of the year in the Super Regional Championship winning game, 1-2, Guzman pops up. Behind home plate, Janicki watches it go in the seats, just over the screen. That doesn't happen all that often.
0: How about this, Andrew? You can start seeing the flags out in center field. That wind really starting to pick up.
1: And blow in. What it looks like here, maybe.
0: It's hard to tell. Those flags are wrapped.
1: Yeah.
0: But I think you're getting more out towards
1: left.
0: Left center, much mm-hmm. like Kendrick Family Ballpark.
1: Yep. Another pickoff move. I've been told that when you have wind in here, it's either blowing to left or blowing in. A lot of home run hitting teams in this tournament, especially Georgia. 1-2. High and in to Guzman. Two balls and two strikes. Well, you like West Virginia's plate approach in this game. You've scored a run in the first and the third, and then two runs in the second. And you look pretty comfortable. The game is tied at four. Next pitch, Guzman, line drive, left center, gonna split, no. Oh, the ball's dropped in left field by Nelson. Hall headed home from third. He will score, and Guzman's at third. 5-4 West Virginia. Diving play in the outfield from Nelson. He laid out to try and get that one. It touched his glove, but he couldn't secure it. And West Virginia's taking the lead back. 5-4 here in the fourth inning.
0: Just another great at bat by Armani Guzman. Had a nice tail towards left field. Had that kind of top spin on it as well that Nelson couldn't handle. But when you got the speed of Hall and Guzman out there, I mean, I think you knew Hall was going to score. But Guzman, you look up, he's on third base.
1: Right.
0: And now you really got to pay attention to Guzman. He's already scored a base on a steal at home.
1: Stubbs now faces Gavin Kelly with two outs. First pitch low for ball one. West Virginia has taken the 5-4 lead. They will give Guzman a double and advances to third on the throw home. That is his 21st double of the year. And an inning that started harmless for West Virginia's offense has turned into a one-run inning, and now they've scored in all four innings. Stubbs will be met here by the Troy infield as he has reached 78 pitches. And is trying to be encouraged here by his infielders. That includes Cavill and the rest of the bunch. 5-4 Mountaineers, bottom four.
0: You saw Troy do it in that, you know, first three innings of the ball game. They are the guys that were putting the pressure on with two outs, scoring the runs. Now it's a Mountaineers turn here. You got two quick outs, Kresser and Lumsden. Ball gets on by a base on balls, and Guzman splits the gap. It's going to force Skyler Meade out here to talk to Stubbs, and he's looking out at that right field bullpen.
1: They will look like Zach Crotchfelt out of the pen if they want to make a move here. And they will make that move to the pen. And West Virginia has got to Stubbs an inning after. Troy gets to Chanson Cole. So it looks like Crotchfelt, and we'll take a break here. 5-4 West Virginia, two outs, runner on third, Guzman. We'll get you the new pitcher stats when we come back from the College World Series. Mountaineers lead by one in the fourth on MSN.
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2: Welcome back to Omaha. Mountaineers lead 5-4. Zach Crotchfeldt, a 6'3 senior lefty from Jackson, New Jersey, transfer from Texas Tech, is going to come out of the pen here

0: Kelly a little bit quiet this game so far, 0-2 on the day.
1: Yep. Kelly with a strikeout and flyout. Crotchfelt, very few walks to strikeouts. And Kelly hits one to right field well. It's up, and it is at the track coming down into the glove of Markham. And Gavin Kelly with a nice drive, but not deep enough. And one pitch is all it takes for Crotchfelt to strand Guzman on third. But West Virginia takes the lead. RBI double for Armani Guzman with two outs, scoring Tyrus Hall, who got on base with a walk. With two outs, West Virginia by one. We'll head to the fifth. 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
4: 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Once again, here's Andrew Caridi.
1: Second full inning of relief coming up here for Ian Korn. Mountaineers have reassumed the lead 5-4 as we head into the fifth inning alongside Jake Weghorst. Andrew Caridi, thanks for listening here. Mountaineer Baseball has had one heck of a season, Wags, and you know these games at the College World Series are going to be the hardest, most challenging, or most exciting games of them all. Mountaineers lead by one.
0: That's good. They're worth every penny. Once you get to this point in the season, the margins are just so thin, and this has been a back-and-forth game. You finally got the lead back again, but you got to be able to hold it.
1: And the first pitch is a ball from Ian Korn to the leadoff hitter, Janicki. Don't blink when this guy's at the plate. He's the fourth hitter, followed by Meyer and Nelson, 5-6. Ian Korn with an ERA of 3.01 works into his 72nd inning on the season. And the next pitch is a ball outside for 2-0. Mountaineers, 5 runs on 5 hits. Troy, 4 runs on 7 hits. Troy has stranded 5. West Virginia has left 3. A 2-0 from Korn inside to Janicki. And Ian Korn, first batter he faced was a walk. And that is not something Korn is used to doing. 3-0 and on the way. And that's a 4-pitch walk. Korn didn't get any call there, but there are worse things than giving Janicki first base. You don't like that the leadoff man reaches.
0: First time in the game for Troy. They've scored 4 runs and they've been doing it damage, down without. So now Korn's going to have to really work around this middle of the order and work around the base runners.
1: Janicki, one of 4 players in the country with 20 plus doubles, 15 plus home runs, and 70 plus runs batted in. Here's the next pitch, and that is a strike to the next hitter, Meyer. Ground out, sac fly RBI for Meyer. And his first 2 times up. We're in the fifth inning. Mountaineers lead by 1. Tying run is at first for Troy. Pickoff move there to first. Got a good game coming up later today, Weggs.
0: I'm sure you'll be in attendance for that one.
1: Little Texas and Georgia. 0-1. Fastball looped. Caught second. Kelly. And diving back to first is Janicki in a harmless blooper hit to the Mountaineers' second baseman.
0: Kind of weak contact. How about a double play right here?
1: Oh, Kelly was ready to go. He caught that ball and with like the fake flip, right, to Matt Einisch, the shortstop, who would have been the man to turn to. One gone in the fifth.

0: And up steps Nelson, first pitch, strike from Korn. Nelson with a strikeout and an RBI single. Final line on Mountaineer starter Chanson Cole. 2 2/3, 4 runs, 7 hits, no walks, 2 strikeouts. He threw 52 pitches. Here's an 0-1. Strike again, 0-2, good pitch. Korn now getting the feel back.
1: Staying on the outside corner to those lefties, especially that breaking ball, just curving it right in there on the corner, right on the black.
0: 0-2, away. And for Chanson Cole, first time he has given up 4 runs since TCU on May 16th. The pitch inside, getting away from Gravelin. Runner can take up second. Throw not in time. And that means Janicki can advance to scoring position. He's at second. Looked like a wild pitch, Wags.
1: Yeah, it's going to be moved up on a wild pitch. But it takes you out of the double play. So now you need a really, you need a big punch out from Korn right here.
0: Nelson is a good hitter with runners on. Oh, and swings and misses for strike three on a check swing. Big second out picked up there. Nelson strikes out for a second time in the game, and Korn got him on an off-speed pitch with a ton of break.
1: Boy, excellent pitch and excellent strikeout when you really needed to. Now see if Korn's going to have his hands full with Sean Darnell, who although made an error on the first batter of the game to Guzman, has followed it up with 2 doubles. And both plate appearances for the second baseman.
0: That looked like a nasty slider from Ian Korn on that strike three. 2 outs, man on second, Janicki. And up steps Darnell, the pitch. He has a ball. Had 7 doubles coming into the College World Series all year long. It's a ton of games. And then hits 2 of them off of Chanson Cole. It was the last batter that Cole faced. 1-0 from Korn. Fastball grounded. First base picked by Kresser. Going to flip to Ian on the bag. He gets there. And Janicki is stranded. 3-1 on the scorecard on the putout from Brody Kresser, who makes a nice pick on a hard hit ground ball. Flips it over to Ian Korn. West Virginia maintains the 5-4 lead. We'll go to the bottom of the fifth here at the College World Series. Back after this from Omaha on MSN.
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0: Welcome back to Charles Schwab Field, Omaha, Nebraska, at the College World Series. Mountaineers lead 5-4 against the Troy Trojans. First full inning of relief coming up here for Zach Krochfeldt, the relief pitcher, first used out of the pen for Troy. Line on starting pitcher in this game, Ben Stubbs. He goes 3 2/3, 5 runs, 5 hits, 2 walks, 4 strikeouts on 77 pitches. And we'll see what Krochfeldt can give Troy here. Transfer from Texas Tech. He can give you length sometimes, and sometimes he doesn't. It's just situational-based. Wags, he went 4 1/3 a couple of games ago against Miami, and then just 2 innings against Little Rock, 5 against Southern Miss, and 1 against ULM, so he can give you whatever you need.
1: Yeah, you got to find a way to keep putting the pressure at base runners every inning.
0: First pitch fouled off by Schoenfeld. It'll be Paul Schoenfeld, Sean Smith, and Matt Gravelin. Smith is the only Mountaineer guaranteed to get an at-bat in this game with a hit. Schoenfeld is 0 for 2. Kelly and Schoenfeld a combined 0 for 5. Next pitch from Crotchfeld comes in at 92 away.
1: And both of those guys are hard to keep down, too, the whole game, so got to think eventually those guys are going to start squaring up some baseballs.
0: 1-1 pitch. Outside. Crotchfeld has not given up a run in his last three appearances, and that combines for 7 innings of work. Most runs he's given up in a game this season has been 4 and then 3 a couple times. Schoenfeld smokes one foul to right, and the count will move to 2-2.
1: That was much like Janicki's ball, the foul ball to the left side of the field. And Schoenfeld out in front of that 93-mile-an-hour fastball and hit that out of the park.
0: 5-4 West Virginia, fifth inning. Here's a 2-2 off-speed pitch, popped up. Good pitch from Crotchfeld, shallow right. Darnell waves everybody away and will make the catch. And Schoenfeld retired as the leadoff hitter here in the fifth.
1: We kind of knew that Crotchfeld was going to come back with something off speed, especially when a hitter's early on a fastball. That's all you're getting something. That's a really good breaking ball to change the speed. See if Sean Smith here can't get this party started again for the third time this game.
0: First home run of the College World Series belongs to West Virginia's Sean Smith. He hit it 391 off the bat at 109 to left field. And he'll match up against Crotchfeld. First pitch outside. It's a ball 1-0 to the transfer from Georgia Southern, Sean Smith. Man of few words. Next pitch. Oh, foul ball left side, but that was a towering foul ball that would have left the seats. That maybe gets out of the park if it's fair.
1: Well, that was an off-speed pitch right there. If that's a fastball, that ball is going to be going over the big hits. Restaurant and left.
0: 1-1 count to Smith now. Next pitch, fouled back by Smith, 1-2. Base is empty, one out. First full inning of relief for Zach Crotchfeld, but it's cool to see Sean Smith, who is 2 for 2, live up to the high expectations of being the cleanup hitter in this order for West Virginia on a mid-major level guy who came to West Virginia. 1-2, fouled off by Smith.
1: A couple of hard-throwing lefties for Troy right out of the gate. Stubbs, Crotchfeld, both able to reach that mid-90s mark.
0: Smith hitting 326 on the season. 10 home runs, 1 ball, 2 strikes, 5-4 West Virginia leads by 1. Here's the pitch. Smith, bouncer to short, got it. Pisecki, here's the throw, way high. And Smith is going to be safe. He sailed that throw over the first baseman, Cavill. It wasn't necessarily rushed, he just completely soared that one. Throwing error will get Sean Smith a base.
1: It wasn't exactly hit hard off the bat, but when you have that type of power hitter, I mean, that, when you look at the replay right there, Andrew, he just sailed the throw.
0: Yeah.
1: You know, but that's, you know, two strikes. Sean Smith putting the ball in play, a little bit of a top spin, and I mean, not even an attempt by Cavill at first base.
0: Well, he just let that ball go. A way higher release point than he wanted to. And up steps Gravelin. First pitch, line drive, center field, base hit away from the dive of Pisecki, who went up to get it. And it's a single for Gravelin. After striking out twice, he knocks one into the outfield. 2 on and 1 out for West Virginia in the fifth. Got some life going here against Crotchfeld, who's usually hard to touch.
1: And you knew Gravelin was going to get a base hit. Even though he had those two strikeouts early in the game, he was putting some really good bad on the ball there, and he was barely missing some of those pitches. So Gravelin gets on the board in the box score with a base hit.
0: And now Skyler Meade will come out and visit his relief pitcher, Zach Crotchfeldt. Two on, one out for West Virginia. Bottom five, they're up 5-4. Now, you can get hits against this guy. I mentioned that he hasn't given up a run in his last three outings. He's only given up one run in his last four, which is a combined 10-plus innings. So he gives up 10 hits in the last four games, but only one run. So he'll give up hits, but bringing them home is the hard thing to do. We'll see if West Virginia can do that with Matt Einisch.
1: Well, that's the thing. If you're able to get some runs across, you can almost break the spirits of him, because he has been used to not giving up the runs. But you got some decent speed out there. Not great, but you have decent speed in a big outfield. Base hit here can score Smith.
0: Smith second, Gravelin first. Here is Einisch. Walk and a ground out. Here's the pitch. Swing and miss, 0-1. Einisch with runners in scoring position. He's batting .291 with runners on .436. Mountaineers have a one-run lead. You're in the first game of the 2026 College World Series. 0-1 pitch. Einisch, opposite field, foul ball. Left-handed hitter, sails one, and it's 0-2. Mountaineers and Troy Trojans, first time in Omaha for both of these programs. Two strikes to Einisch. Dancing on second, Smith, the pitch, fouled off by Einisch again. That'll be into the suites here at Charles Schwab Field.
1: I wouldn't be surprised if you got some sort of pickoff here to second base, because Smith is really getting those good vaulted secondary leads here. If he gets a good one, that's going to be a green light.
0: All right. Not holding either runner. Next pitch, Einisch flies out foul, left side again. Ricocheting around the seats like a pinball machine.
1: Boy, that ricocheted right off the fan. Got to try to catch him over there.
0: You think we get one up here?
1: If we get one up here before Kendrick Family Ballpark, I'll be surprised. We're pretty high up here.
0: Yeah, we are. I think it'd have to be a righty batter.
1: It would.
0: Two strikes to Einisch. Runners take their leads. 5-4 Mountaineers, fifth inning. And the pitch, high for a ball. And it's 1-2 now. Einish's at-bats have been good. He scored a run after he was walked as the leadoff man in the second. That's when he was driven in by Tyrus Hall. Brody Kresser is on deck for West Virginia Mountaineers. Lead by one in the fifth inning in the home half. 1-2 pitch. Einisch pops it up foul again. And this is a crazy battle right now going on. And guy in the light blue collared shirt did not know where that baseball was. He almost caught it. On his head, not in his hands.
1: Boy, Einisch, multiple pitches in a row, is just getting heavy dosage of fastballs here. For the runners, hopefully you get something in the dirt here to move up.
0: All right, one ball, two strikes. Crotchfeldt, the big lefty, delivers. Off speed, fouled off by Einisch. Mountaineers lead by one. Crotchfeldt. Measure him at officially 6'3", 225. He kind of looks bigger than that, though. Two men on, and the pitch, fouled off by Einisch again. Spoils a 95-mile-an-hour fastball. I like it.
1: You got to win the battle.
0: Yeah.
1: I mean, he's putting together a really good at-bat, and still it's a 1-2 count.
0: One ball, two strikes. Smith on second. Reached on an error initially, and Gravelin with a single. 1-2. Swing and miss. Crotchfeldt had to work for that one and reached all the way back, 97.
1: Well, that's how you challenge a hitter right there, and Einisch got the best of it. I mean, he put together another good at bat, but Crotchfeldt, that's about the top you're going to see.
0: Yeah.
1: And velocity from the fastball at 97, a little bit up. too much for Einish to handle.
0: See what Brody can do here. Mountaineers haven't stranded a ton of runners in the game, just three. That total would increase if you can't find a way for Brody to do something. Here's a pitch outside, 1-0. West Virginia 5, Troy 4, bottom of the fifth inning. Brochfeldt up on 22 pitches. Here's a 1-0. Kresser, fly ball, center field, right center. Markham underneath it. Markham has got it. And two stranded for West Virginia. And an error for Smith to reach, and then Gravlin singles. Long at-bat of about nine pitches for Matt Einish, and Kresser flies out. Mountaineers holding on to a one-run lead as we've played five complete. Mountaineers 5, Troy 4, on to the sixth from Omaha on the Mountaineer Sports Network in the College World Series.

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2: 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Got Mr. McAfee on the big screen. Yeah, everybody there. See Oliver Luck, former AD, who got Kendrick Family Ballpark, Vermont County Ballpark, started in the first place. Big baseball summit, right?
3: A lot of heavy hitters in that suite.
2: Yeah. All right, one-run game. West Virginia leads. Boroff, Markham, and Pisecki will be the first hitters. Jay Boroff has been the best hitter in this NCAA tournament, a guy that wasn't in the starting lineup and just all of a sudden got white hot. 1-0 from Korn. That's a strike. Boroff leads all players in the NCAA tournament with RBI. He's now got 19. RBI single back in the second. Total bases and six home runs.
3: And this is going to be the second time through the order for Korn, as this was the first batter he faced.
2: 1-1, Boroff fouls it back. 1-2, Mountaineers lead 5-4. Made his first start in over a month against South Alabama on May 9th due to an injury to Janicki. 1-2, off speed. Into the air, left field. Tyrus Hall backing up, calls him off in fair territory. Hall reaches over to his left and makes the grab. Boroff with a pop-up, leadoff hitter taken down here in the sixth.
3: You can see this to pure strength from Boroff. That was a really high fly ball, and typically a fly ball that the shortstop will take over. But when you got a guy like Tyrus Hall at third base that's camped under it, that's well done by Ines of letting him go ahead and take that fly ball.
2: Ian Korn, 2 2/3 so far for West Virginia. No runs, no hits, two walks, two strikeouts. Here's a line drive foul to right, and that was after Chanson Cole just did not have it today for the Mountaineers. Cole lasted just 2 2/3, gave up four runs on seven hits. And if you've been paying attention to Mountaineer baseball for much of the season, Ian Korn is the perfect guy for this moment. 0-1 pitches outside, 1-1. Obviously a starter by nature at Division II Seton Hill, but Mountaineers have had multiple weekends this season. 1-1, fouled off left side, where you play two games of a series. You get a complete game from somebody, and you only use three pitchers, being two starters. Ian Korn's always that third guy.
3: Well, he's the first guy out of the pen, no matter if it's the second inning or the eighth inning.
2: Right. 1-2, off speed, fouled off. And that's a heck of an attribute to have, Wags. It's like, you know, and Coach Saban's said this before, he doesn't subscribe to the relievers, the closers, the starters, it's who can get outs.
3: Yeah, but you have to have the right guys that can do it. I mean, because it's a different mindset coming into a ball game with runners on base or coming into a ball game that's early or late when you have a lead. It's completely different. He's got the mindset for all of them.
2: 1-2, ground ball second. Kelly on the skipper, got it, throws it in time. And there's two gone in the sixth. Three innings of clean work here for Korn as he gets Boroff and Markham, two guys that had hit already in this game. This is the second time through, as Weggs alluded to. And you get a second out there. Mountaineers lead 5-4 in the sixth inning. Back to the top of the order, it'll be Pisecki, who's 0-3.
3: Yeah, we've seen this before, two quick outs. So you got to really bear down with two outs here and get that quick third one.
2: First pitch to Pisecki is outside for a ball. Second inning, Troy had a RBI base hit from Boroff to score Darnell. And then in the next inning, as the pitch comes in for a strike, 1-1, he also had two RBI with two outs. So three of their four runs. Here's the 1-1. Fouled off. 1-2. Bases empty. Two outs. Mountaineers lead by one. And that goes back to the other thing we talked about. Ian Korn is a very different pitcher than Chanson Cole.
3: Yeah, different tempo as Korn. He toes that rubber, and as soon as you make eye contact, he's coming.
2: 1-2. Into the air, center field. Schoenfeld on a run. The right center is underneath it, and he will make the catch. Ian Korn has faced one over the minimum in the last three frames, a walk to Janicki. That is his second 1-2-3 inning so far. That 1-2-3 inning brought to us by Kroger, the official grocer of West Virginia University Athletics. Mountaineers 5, Trojans 4, bottom 6 when we come back from the College World Series on MSN.
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2: Thanks for joining us for Mountaineer Baseball from the College World Series. First time in over 130-plus years of baseball at West Virginia University, one of the first sports ever at the school, and we are finally to Omaha. So it has been two lifetimes, two generations, really, if not more, that have not seen West Virginia ascend to this height. Mountaineers lead at 5-4. Ben Lumsden will lead off, followed by Tyrus Hall and Armani Guzman, 8-9-1. And we're here, and been a fun one so far. First four innings were full of runs, and since then, Weggs, kind of like we anticipated, it has sunk back into regular baseball rhythm. So Lumsden leads off. The pitch is high for a ball, 1-0.
3: You're right on with Crotchfield. Had those runners on base. He gives up hits, but really he did a pretty good job of navigating through those runners. Hit the first zero of the day for the Mountaineers.
2: Yeah, Mountaineers had scored a run in the first four innings, at least one. Next pitch is outside to Lummer, 2-0. The winner of this game moves on to meet the winner of Ole Miss and North Carolina. 2-0. And that is inside for a ball to Lumsden. I got no problem with the base on balls here. Lumsden has drawn three walks in his last four games. 3-0. Inside, ball four. And Lumsden gets on base here as the leadoff man in the sixth. Mountaineers lead by one, and that's the way to start an inning.
3: That's going to be a really crucial run there. You got to find a way to get Lumsden around the bases, no matter whatever cost it takes, because that one run lead just doesn't seem like that's going to hold the way these two teams have been hitting the baseball.
2: Yep, I agree. Troy, four runs on seven hits, all off of Mountaineer starter Chanson Cole, and five runs on six hits. Here's the first pitch to Hall. He hits it well to center field. It's up and underneath it. Meyer, he will make the catch. Lumsden thinks about tagging, ends up heading back to first is Tyrus Hall, just a little bit out in front of it that time.
3: The ball was well hit, but you see that wind just really kind of howling, not straight in, but kind of in that crosswind. It just knocked that baseball down, because that looked like it had a chance to at least split the gap.
2: You're not wrong.
3: but it knocked it straight down for just a routine fly ball.
2: No, you're absolutely right. We've been paying attention to it a little bit. Like you said, it's kind of towards like third base, not necessarily the outfield. So one out here in the sixth. Pitch to Guzman is inside for a ball. Crotchfeldt has thrown more balls than strikes in this sixth inning. That's a ratio of 5-1 on the pitches to Hall, Lumsden, and now Guzman. 1-0. Check swing strike. 1-1. Mountaineers with a run in the first, two in the second, one in the third, one in the fourth, currently leading at 5-4. And a 1-1 pitch. Another check swing that he went around, and it's 1-2. Guzman very off balance.
3: Yeah, that's two pitches in a row, just not seeing the baseball extremely well. But you're going to see the shift now with two strikes on Guzman. One Trojan on the left side of the infield.
2: Third base side wide open. 1-2. Struck him out looking. And there's two gone in the sixth.
3: Well, Guzman just fooled that at bat. Didn't look like he was seeing the baseball out of the hand of Crotchfeldt very well.
2: Ian Korn staying loose in the Mountaineer dugout with one of those weighted baseballs. Here's Gavin Kelly, 0-3. With two outs. Lumsden on first. Here's the pitch. Kelly fouls it off right side. Been less than five games that Gavin Kelly all season has not had a hit. Has been driving the ball deep. But as we see those flags right now, Wegs, they're blowing dead home right now, and so you don't need anything. Loud. 0-1. Swing and miss from Kelly again.
3: They need those low line drives to cut the wind.
2: Right. One run game. Troy trailing West Virginia. Mountaineers lead by one. Pitch from Crotchfeldt. Outside. Groans from the Trojan fans. One ball, two strikes. Lumsden takes his lead off. Reached on a four-pitch walk, and then two outs recorded by Crotchfeldt, the 1-2. Outside again. 2-2. Gavin Kelly's two-out average, 480 now. It was 500. He has made the last out of an inning twice. 2-2. Kelly fly ball into right center. That's coming down. Markham runs up to it and will make the catch. So high fly ball from Kelly ends the sixth. It's a one-run lead for West Virginia. 5-4. We're on to the seventh on the Mountaineer Sports Network from Omaha.
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2: 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Alongside Jake Weghorst, Andrew Caridi here. Let's see what Mountaineers can do here. See if Ian Korn can keep going on this tremendous relief appearance.
3: Yeah, he's came into the game, throwing the ball well, keeping that Trojan offense that was red hot. Those first three innings of the ball game, when they put up all four of those runs in the second and third innings. So now you shorten the game even more. Now you got a three-run ball game plus one for the Mountaineers. And that wind is just crazy right now. It's either come straight in. Now it's kind of going out to, you know, crosswind to left field. Boy, if anything goes up in the air, you better be running hard out of the box.
2: And a first pitch from Korn outside to the leadoff hitter here for Troy in the seventh inning. Pine, Cavill, and Janicki, 2-3-4, 1-0. And here is one. Pop foul near us.
3: I don't know, Andrew. That was pretty close.
2: It was a right-handed hitter, I'm telling you, dude.
3: It's got to have some juice to get up here, though.
2: And the wind's blowing back our way a little bit. 1-1. Strike. Good pitch from Korn. Dropped it in there. 1-2. Pine hit by a pitch, grounded out, and struck out. Mountaineers lead 5-4. Here's a 1-2 pitch. Grounded weakly, third base, foul. It rolled over on that swing by Pine, and no harm to it. Everybody collapsed on it, but then they quickly realized it was a foul ball. 1-2. Mountaineers up one. Leadoff hitter is Pine. The pitch, ground ball, second base. Kelly has it, and he'll throw to first for the out. Loving Gavin at second. Not that that was any remarkable play, but I just like having that athleticism there.
3: Well, you get the hard chopper there where you get a couple of bounces. If you don't know what you're doing at second base and you stay back and get the in-between hop, you'll get eaten up all day long, but he charges it just enough to get the nice short hop to get that first out of the inning.
2: Ian Korn, 3-2/3 without a hit allowed yet. And here's a first pitch ground ball. First base, nice pick. Presser on the dive. He'll flip to Korn at first and get the out. A nice diving play to his right. The first baseman, Brody Presser, reached across and knocked that ball down on a backhand pick kill.
3: Yeah, well done by Brody. That's a hot shot, 102 off the bat down the line. And really nice flips to Korn. That's twice. Two really good plays by Kresser with nice flips to the pitcher covering first base.
2: Korn has taken down Pine and Cavill, and now Janicki is at the plate. Here's the pitch and strike. Jimmy Janicki with a line out, a double, and his 25th of the year, and a walk. 0-1. Outside for a ball, 1-1. Good competitive pitch there by Korn. Jimmy Janicki batting average at .341. A 1-1 from Korn. Off speed, fouled deep left side. And the count moves to 1-2. Janicki has 19 homers on the season and 85 runs batted in, but you've got him now, Weggs. Late in the game, seventh inning with nobody on and two right. Outs. And the two-strike pitch from Korn. Lined out left field, going back. It is up, and Janicki leaves the yard. Home run, Janicki, 20th of the year. We're tied at 5.
3: Well, you know, he had a lot of pop, and it looked like he was sitting.
2: Yeah.
3: Dead red breaking ball there with the wind, and that is a no-doubter. Boy, that's a .430 shot to left center. back tied here in Omaha, fives apiece.
2: Just as Korn was really settling in four innings, he had not allowed a hit or a run, and Janicki has been one of the best players in the country in terms of being a dynamic hitter with power and pop. Goes yard there and ties the game at five in the seventh. Just when you think you got it figured out. Janicki now 10 for 33 in the tournament, and here's an 0-1 pitch to the next hitter. Find a way for a ball to Meyer. That is the third home run given up by Ian Korn in the NCAA tournament, 1-1. Here's a pop-up off the hands. Gravlin, outside of the batting circle, reaches back and makes the catch for the third out. But a pop-up ends the inning, but a home run ties the game from Janicki. Jimmy Janicki, the Sun Belt Player of the Year, has now got 20 on the season, and we are knotted up, headed to the bottom of the seventh in the opening game of the 2026 College World Series on MSN.
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2: Welcome back to Omaha for the College World Series. It is a 5-5 ball game after the Janicki home run. Bottom seventh coming up here. West Virginia will send up Schoenfeld, Smith, and Gravlin. Smith's been hitting it well. Gravlin singled his last time up, and you could say Schoenfeld's due. All of that to say that's the optimistic way to look at it.
3: And he is due, and you got to find a way to punch back. I mean, what a ball game we've had so far. I mean, it's been back and forth, a couple of home runs, a couple of extra base hits. You got a tie ball game heading into the bottom of the seventh inning, so not a lot of outs to play with yet. So if you can grab the lead here late, you can really put the pressure on the other team.
2: Well said, Wiggs. Five runs apiece, Troy eight hits, West Virginia six. First pitch, Schoenfeld, ground ball first base, easy for Cavill. And he'll get over to first and get the out. One gone. Nice contact from Paul. But I was off the bat at 100 miles an hour, unfortunately, directly hit a Cavill.
3: Yeah, hard hit baseball. Unfortunately, when Schoenfeld really gets a hold of one on the ground, he typically pulls them to the right side.
2: Yeah, I couldn't hear initially the walk-up music for the hitters coming up, but now I'm hearing it. And Sean Smith will stand in, who's had a heck of a game. The pitch is high for a ball. Two for three, single, home run, and reached on an error. Crotchfelt continues to work here. He is working into his third inning. 1-0, swing and miss, 1-1. 85 that time from Crotchfelt. Transfer from Texas Tech, New Jersey native. We're tied at five in the first game of the 2026 College World Series. Here's a 1-1. Smith fouled straight back. I guess someone made a play directly underneath us.
3: Well, I thought for a minute there that was coming. You might be on to something here, Andrew.
2: I'm just saying. If John Sterling can get hit by one, we can get hit by one. Two strikes to Smith, and the pitch inside nearly hit him, and it's 2-2. 5-5 ball game, count even on Smith. And the pitch, swing and miss, dropped by the catcher, Janicki. Cool throw to first in time. And Smith goes down.
3: And you could really tell that Crotchfield took a little bit more off the off-speed pitch right there versus the previous one early on in the at-bat. He's in some kind of groove right now.
2: Yeah, that is the third strikeout for Crotchfield. Ole Miss, North Carolina tonight at 7. And a first pitch strike to Gravlin. Five-five game, 0-1 to Matt. And another strike on the fastball. Crotchfield is settling in. So you got UNC and Ole Miss tonight, and then tomorrow, Alabama, Oklahoma, Georgia, Texas. 0-2 away from Gravlin. 1-2, tied at 5, bottom of the 7th inning. And a pitch. Struck him out looking, low and away. Crotchfield faces the minimum in the 7th. Schoenfeld, Smith, Gravlin. Down in order, and we're on to the 8th. 5-5 game, West Virginia and Troy. College World Series on MSN.
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2: Mountaineer baseball from the College World Series is on MSN. We appreciate you listening to this game, and you've been with us last couple of weeks, or perhaps all the way back in early March. March 10th is when we started picking up the games. Pretty dominating win against Maryland, if I don't mistake myself.
3: Yeah, I believe so. Started off the season right in the booth.
2: And this is anybody's game right now as we move on to the 8th inning. Ian Korn has stabilized West Virginia's pitching despite giving up that solo home run in the 7th to Janicki. He's gone 4 1/3, one run, one hit, two walks, two strikeouts, and you could say the same thing about Crotchfield for Troy, 3 1/3, one hit, no runs.
3: Yep, you're down to, it's a tie ball game with two innings to go, so you got a two-inning shootout here and see who can win this one.
2: First pitch strike to the leadoff hitter for Troy, Nelson. It'll be Drew Nelson, Sean Darnell, and Jay Boroff. Three upperclassmen. You got two seniors and a junior. 0-1 is going to be fouled off. 0-2.
3: You know, typically when you get to the bottom of the order, you can kind of take a little bit of a breather, and not that any out's easy, but this bottom half of the order for Troy has really been pretty good, especially early on.
2: Next pitch, here's a ground ball. Hall scooped it up well. Here's a throw, going to be close. Safe is the call. It was beat out by Nelson. First base umpire, Rick Allen, called it safe. And Nelson looking for his second hit of the game here in the top of the 8th. See if he beat out the throw.
3: Yeah, I think he definitely beat it out. I think Hall got underestimated the speed of Drew Nelson out of the box hard from the left side of the plate.
2: Yep.
3: That's just a hard 90, and that's going to draw Steve Sabins out here to the mound, especially when you get this late in the ball game. You got to start looking for sacrifice bunts and being able to handle the baseball.
2: Tyrus Hall and Ian Korn with a fist bump of one another.
3: And that's an understanding right there. That's Hall telling his pitcher, that's my bad, give me another one.
2: 5-5 game, top of the eighth, infield meeting, Coach Sabins. And that will be busted up now. Next hitter, Darnell. With a pair of doubles, he is 2-for-3, grounded out his first time up. Double play would be preferable. Right now, Troy has hit into 46 of them this year, which is a good bit. First pitch, bunt laid down. Korn got it. Korn throws to first in time for the out. Sack bunt laid down by Darnell, moving the runner over to second. Nelson. One gone in the eighth, 5-5 game. And now Jay Boroff, who is 1-for-2 today with a walk and an RBI single, is to the plate.
3: You really got to be extremely careful with this hitter. There is a base open here, so if he's going to beat you, it better be away.
2: First pitch to Boroff is high for a ball. Go-ahead run is on second in the eighth inning here for Troy. Mountaineers have won 17 of their last 20 games. Boroff has 6 home runs and now 19 RBI in the postseason. The pitch, swing and miss. Boroff wanted a pure power that swing and missed it, and it's 1-1. Boroff in this postseason has lived for the big swing and the big play, and he has succeeded. He'll get a meeting now with Troy's hitting coach and how to approach this one. 5-5, eighth inning, count is 1-1.
3: Best thing about the ballpark is the organ.
2: Yeah, that's pretty good.
3: Old school organ. It's well done.
2: I got his name on the video board a little earlier. One ball and one strike to Boroff. Ian Korn has only given up one hit, and that was a home run to Janicki to tie the game. Here's the pitch. Fastball fouled off right side, 1-2. Well, you like being ahead. Houston Markham is 1-for-3. He's the man up, and then 0-for-4 is Pisecki after him. So you feel like your odds are good if you can take this guy down or at least limit the damage. 1-2. Boroff fouled straight back right over our heads by about 10 feet. And it's 1-2 still. We've had more foul balls closer hit to us than all season at Kendrick Family Ballpark.
3: 100%.
2: That's the funniest part about this. All right, Korn comes set. Runner on second, Nelson. He's the go-ahead run of the game. And the pitch outside, 2-2. Boroff laid off of it. 5-5. Troy's out hit West Virginia 9-6 in this game. They've also aired twice. West Virginia does not have an error. Leadoff taken. The 2-2. Away, 3-2. To the right-handed hitting, Jay Boroff. This Troy team loves extra base hits. They've got the ninth most doubles in the country this year. Full count to Boroff. And the pitch from Korn. Off speed, struck him out. And there's two gone in the eighth.
3: Boy, what a pitch by Korn right there. When he needed a big one with the runner on base. A lot of sliders away, comes back with a nice curveball. Took a little bit off there. to get that backwards K. I got to go to work right here with two outs.
2: He set up that curveball all the way. And now two outs. First pitch grounded left side. Getting it, Einisch. Throws on the run. A great play from Matt Einisch. The Mountaineer defense comes through. Markham grounds out, and you strand the would-be go-ahead run at second. And we'll head to the bottom of the eighth. Mountaineers and Trojans tied at five on the Mountaineer Sports Network from Omaha.
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2: Welcome back to Omaha for the College World Series. We head to the bottom of the eighth. West Virginia and Troy tied at five in the opener. Going later tonight, Ole Miss and North Carolina. Winner of this game moves on to meet the winner of that game. Let's get back to business, and that's courtesy of Rebuilders Commercial Restoration. Got to find a way to figure out Zach Crotchfeldt. 3 1/3. He's given up just one hit since he came in the fifth inning. West Virginia, a single from Gravelin. Had two on with one out at the time, but since then, Crotchfeldt has faced just one over the minimum. It was an active first four innings for the Mountaineer offense, but now you got to find a way to get it back like that.
3: Well, you're in the money inning, so if he could plate one across here, it's not going to be easy because Troy's going to have that top of the order in the ninth.
2: All right, bottom eight tied at five. First pitch to Einisch. Here's a line drive into right field. Base hit, Matty Ice. Leadoff single for West Virginia. His first hit of the game.
3: Boy, big base hit by Einisch right there. He's got a lot of fastballs early on in the count because teams know that he's going to see a lot of pitches.
2: Yeah.
3: That's two consecutive at-bats for Matt Einisch where he's gone after that first pitch.
2: Had a previous 7-8 pitch at-bat battle with Crotchfeldt last time up. Here's Brody Kresser. Pitch, base hit left field. Through the infield, left side. Back-to-back singles for West Virginia. Brody Kresser comes through.

0: those corners crashing. You got to watch for back picks at second base. But you got to find a way to get a runner at third base with less than two outs to give your chance to take a lead in the bottom of the eighth.
1: West Virginia certainly has got back to business. With back-to-back singles from Einisch and Kresser, they attack the first pitch from Crotchfeld. Einisch singles to right. Kresser singles through the infield left side. West Virginia's first hit since the fifth inning. And now Ben Lumsden is at the plate. Two on, nobody out. 5-5 game, bottom eighth. West Virginia is the home team, which means they would not have to bat in the bottom of the ninth if they are winning after the top of the ninth. And now we'll have a meeting on the mound between Crotchfeld, his catcher Janicki, and the rest of the infield.
0: Yeah, Troy has a right-hander warming up in the bullpen. Number 47, Noah Thigpen. So you got to think, with Tyrus Hall on deck, that Skylar Meade will turn to that right-handed arm.
1: Tied at five here in Omaha. First game of the College World Series, already providing the setup for big-time drama as Lumsden stands in. First pitch to Ben. Bunt shown, fouled it back. 0-1 off of the screen. Crotchfeld, pitch count. That was his 50th. And he's still getting 93-94. Wind is now blowing basically in towards home plate. Here's an 0-1 pitch. Lumsden lays down a bunt. It's a good one. Crotchfeld picks it up, spins, throws to first in time. Quality out, productive out for Ben Lumsden. He advances the runners, third and second. Einisch, Kresser, his second successful sack bunt of the game.
0: Yeah, two sack bunts and a walk on the day for Ben Lumsden. You want to know what kind of guy Ben Lumsden is? That's right there, a team player who sacrificed two at-bats to get him in scoring position. This is definitely going to draw that Troy infield in, and also going to draw head coach Skylar Meade out here. You got to think he's going to go to Thigpen to face Hall.
1: Yep, try and get that right-handed pitcher versus the right-handed hitter, Tyrus Hall. Now, I'm not sure he has to make a move because it technically wasn't a visit in the last conference,
0: no,
1: right?
0: He doesn't have to. And wasn't a stroll out there. Like, he kind of ran out there a little bit, and sometimes that's just you want a quick meeting, yeah. Keep the energy going.
1: West Virginia's got the table set. Hits number 7 and 8 in the game for West Virginia. From Einisch and Kresser, it is 5-5 in the bottom of the eighth. They're now on third and second with one out after the sack bunt from Ben Lumsden. And Tyrus Hall, who's hit a 2 RBI double today, walked and flew out, is at the plate. Check out the flags now. They are really sizzling.
0: Yeah, it's whipping in right now, and Crotchfeld's going to stay in the game.
1: All right, infield playing in, almost touching the grass. Bottom of the eighth. Here's the first pitch. Tyrus fouls it off right side, 0-1. Armani Guzman is on deck. Bottom of the eighth, West Virginia can take the lead in a couple ways here. Next pitch. Tyrus Chopper over the first baseman, Cavill. One run scores. Here comes the second. The throw, not in time. West Virginia goes up 2-7-5, bottom of the eighth. Tyrus Hall with RBI number 3 and 4 on the day.
0: Andrew, you go back for the last inning when he didn't get the out at third base, when he goes up there and gives Ian Korn a fist pound, say, I got this. Boy, he delivered right there for his fourth RBI of the day. How about that, Tyrus Hall?
1: West Virginia has taken the lead in the bottom of the eighth on a bouncer off the grass over Cavill at first. Two runs score, and it's 7-5 West Virginia. Here is Guzman now with Hall on first. Pickoff move that way, and safe is Tyrus Hall. They almost picked him off. And Troy has a review this late in the bottom of the eighth. They may want to use it.

0: Well, it was a nice move by Crotchfeldt, and Hall definitely got caught flat-footed. But it was one of those things. Cavill looked back at the dugout and kind of gave the, maybe, let's go ahead and give it a review. And I mean, why not?
1: Oh, look at this camera. It's the umpire camera. Oh, he's safe, I think.
0: Oh, my goodness.
1: He's safe, I think.
0: What a view.
1: So they've got to have a camera on the umpire.
0: He's going to be out, Andrew.
1: Is he?
0: I think.
1: It looks like his fingers are touching there. On the initial like when I say his fingernails are making contact with the bag. You know, so the call is safe there. Legs has him out. And I'm going to say the umpires.
0: Best camera view we've ever seen right there.
1: Yeah, it only took us to get to the College World Series.
0: Yeah,
1: to get
0: right?
1: You're telling me we don't get that in Lawrence, Kansas? So here's the thing, Wegs. I mean, like, literally this is a fingernail length of safer out.
0: But the call on the field is safe.
1: Exactly.
0: So that may play a huge part in this.
1: And it's like, you know, he may be out. Like, his fingers are at the bag, but I think they're over the bag. Like you said, so, like, the length is there, but now we're talking about angle of the wrist.
0: Baseball is a game of inches, yeah. And we've seen that multiple times today.
1: West Virginia. Overturn. Tyrus Hall's picked off. And now two outs against West Virginia. But it was Tyrus Hall who drove in the two runs, Einish and Kresser, to put West Virginia up 7-5 in the bottom of the eighth. So that's something that you got to live with. Sneaky move there from Crotchfeldt. And now two outs and the base is empty for Guzman. First pitch strike. But you've done what you needed to do, Wedge. You hadn't had a hit since the fifth inning. You get back-to-back singles from Einish and Kresser, and then Tyrus Hall chops one over the first base bag.
0: Yeah, just like you ordered, bottom of the order, taking care of business.
1: 0-1, high, into the backstop, 1-1. So a two-run lead at a minimum for West Virginia heading into the top of the ninth. Here in their College World Series debut. The 1-1, Guzman weakly fouls it off right side. And it's 1-2. No one in the pen warming up. It will be Ian Korn's game to finish. And he will get the top of the order. Pisecki, Pine, and Cavill. Gavin Kelly is on deck. Would love to get him an at-bat. Here's a 1-2. Guzman spoils it, fouls it off.
0: You know, he's seen it a little bit better this at bat, but not great.
1: Yeah.
0: You can, a couple of the swings right there. There's something that Armani's not seeing with Crotchfeldt's delivery.
1: 7-5 West Virginia. They're up two in the bottom of the eighth. And the pitch. High. Good take from Guzman, 2-2. Trojans will have to score two runs in the top of the ninth to extend the game. And it's the bottom of the order coming through for West Virginia again. Like they have all NCAA tournament, the 2-2. Guzman really hit one well foul to right. Sat back on breaking pitch, still out a little in front of it. And it's 2-2 still. Inning started with a single from Einish, base hit from Kresser, Lummer moves him over, Ben Lumsden with a sack bunt, and then Tyrus Hall drove him in. Infield shifted right, 2-2 to Guzman, low, 3-2. Gavin Kelly is on deck, he's 0-4, and you got a feeling if he gets a chance to hit here.
0: Well, if you get Guzman on, you could try to get him up for the stolen base.
1: Yep. 7-5 West Virginia, eighth inning. And the payoff pitch. Swing and miss. Guzman strikes out. Mountaineers score two runs and we'll head to the top of the ninth. Mountaineers lead 7-5. We're back after this from Omaha on the Mountaineer Sports Network.
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6: Heading back to the diamond, here's more Mountaineer baseball from the 2026 Men's College World Series in Omaha with Andrew Caridi.
1: West Virginia 7, Troy 5 will head to the top of the ninth. West Virginia is the home team. If they get three outs with only one run given up, the game is over. And West Virginia wins its first game and its first try in the College World Series. Alongside Jake Wakehorst, Andrew Caridi, thanks for joining us. Ian Korn is on the bump for the Mountaineers. He's gone 5 1/3, giving up one run, two hits, two walks, three strikeouts, 69 pitches. Three more outs, wins the game, and puts West Virginia in a much better position in the winner's bracket as opposed to having to go down to the loser's bracket.
0: Yeah, he's going to have his work cut out for him, too. Top of the order coming up for the Troy Trojans. You got two guys warming up in the bullpen for the Mountaineers. Dawson Montessa, Ben McDougal, for backup in case Korn needs relief.
1: All right, first pitch to the leadoff hitter, fouled off by Pisecki. Troy is the Cinderella of the tournament. The first 30-loss team to get to the College World Series out of the Quality Sun Belt Conference. 0-1 count to Pisecki, who is 0-4. Next pitch. Here's a shot to right field, going back. Guzman at the track. He'll get under it, and he will make the catch. There's one gone in the ninth with the wind blowing back towards home plate. Those flags are whipping, and right center kept that ball in.
0: Yeah, that's well done by Guzman tracking that baseball down because it was knocked down from the wind. But a big timeout from Ian Korn. Keep those runners off base.
1: That ball hammered as Korn left that pitch up. Here's the next hitter for Troy. It's strike one to Pine. Would have made it a one-run game, but West Virginia leads 7-5 in the ninth. Next pitch, foul back, 0-2. Two-run lead for the Mountaineers. Tyrus Hall with a four RBI game in two of his last three. Korn now takes a moment after working ahead, 0-2. He'll wind up and deliver. Swing and miss. Strike three. Two outs.
0: Boy, I love that pitch call right there. It's when the Mountaineer pitchers look at the dugout, they take their hat off. They have pitches in their hat and their codes they give. Like, hey, this is the one I want. That's what Ian Korn did. Got a big strikeout. This is the guy you want to keep off base right here, Andrew.
1: Yep. Blake Cavill. Base is empty, two outs. First pitch from Korn. Inside for a ball, 1-0, because Janicki is on deck. And the 1-0 outside for a ball, 2-0. Mountaineer fans here in Omaha, many of them on their feet. 2-0 pitch. Strike, 2-1. Korn continues to work with that tempo. Two balls, one strike. Cavill is 1-4 today. Here's the next pitch. Outside, 3-1. Cavill batting .254 with two outs. The 3-1. Ball four. Korn walked him. And Janicki, who has doubled, walked, and homered. The walk and homer coming off of Korn now to the plate. With two outs here in the top of the ninth, the tying run has come to the plate.
0: If you want to earn your first win in Omaha, you're going to have to earn it right here. And looks like Steve Sabins going to come out here and make a mound visit. You got Dawson Montessa, Ben McDougal, both ready to go in the bullpen.
1: So you can play this a couple ways. West Virginia leads it 7-5 in the top of the ninth. Runner on first and the tying run at home plate, Janicki, who's one of the best players in the country. And Coach Sabins is going to make a change. So new pitcher coming in for the Mountaineers, and Ian Korn will be it for him. I like the move, and we'll make a change. Back to you after this. West Virginia leading by two runs with two outs in the top of the ninth. We're back after this from the College World Series.
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1: Ian Korn goes the longest he's gone this season with six innings, two hits, one run, but he will be swapped out for Ben McDougal in the top of the ninth with two outs. The Bridgeport native transfer from Potomac State will be brought in here to duel against Janicki Wiggs.
0: Yeah, McDougal's coming in, 11th appearance on the season, 1-0. With a 3.65 ERA, 12 and a third innings pitched on the year. He's given up 9 runs on 9 hits, 6 walks, and 12 strikeouts. Opponents hitting just 196 against the senior left-hander. And boy, what a moment for Ben McDougal right here. Coming up with a tying run at the plate for the Trojans with two outs with the runner on. You just need one right here, Andrew. And see if old Benny can get her done.
1: He's got one of the sharpest competitive edges on this entire Mountaineer pitching staff. And he loves these moments. So Janicki at the plate against McDougal. Mountaineers lead 7-5 in the top of the ninth with two outs. Here's the first pitch from Ben. That's a strike, 0-1. Janicki had homered off of Korn in the seventh, tied the game at 5 at the time. So you don't want to give him the same look. This is the first left-handed pitcher West Virginia has used. McDougal ready. Here's an 0-1 pitch. Swing and miss, 0-2. He has worked ahead on Janicki with 90. Runner on first. The 0-2 pitch. Hit out right field, in the air, tracking at Cresser, in foul territory underneath, and he will make the catch! Right at the wall, West Virginia wins its first game in the College World Series. 7-5, final score. Down goes Troy and Ben McDougal. Out of the pen gets the save, along with Ian Korn and Tyrus Hall, the heroes of the game for West Virginia. They're in Omaha, and they're here to stay. West Virginia wins the game 7-5. It's their first ever in the College World Series. And Ben McDougal, that competitive edge, showed up. No fear as he dueled off against Janicki, one of the most dangerous hitters in the country.
0: Boy, how about that? Start off College World Series with the win. Ian Korn comes out, gives you six strong, and McDougal finishes it off. Great hitting. 1-0 in the World Series.
1: Ben McDougal from Bridgeport to the Heartlands. Comes out of the pen for West Virginia and shuts it down. The Mountaineers moving on to the winner's bracket. Final score, Mountaineer 7, Troy 5. Postgame is next from Omaha on the Mountaineer Sports Network.
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0: 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Mountaineer Extra Innings begins as we head back out to the ballpark. 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
1: First game at the College World Series for West Virginia University Baseball is a win for the West Virginia Mountaineers by the final score of 7-5. And West Virginia moves on to the winner's bracket. They'll get the winner of North Carolina and Ole Miss Sunday at 7 o'clock Eastern, 6 o'clock local time. Post game begins alongside Jake Weghorst. Andrew Caridi with you. It has been a game to enjoy and a trip to enjoy so far for West Virginia baseball and the West Virginia Mountaineer fans. We got country roads after the game, and then, of course, the pit chant. Following that, they've come here to support their team, and Coach Saban's in his second year leads West Virginia to the College World Series, and they did not blink once. No questions if they were ready to go, if there were going to be nerves. They came out, played their game, won the game.
2: Yeah, what a baseball game to start off the College World Series. And West Virginia's first win. I mean, that's a big deal. Yeah. Getting that first win, it didn't start the way you wanted it to. You know, Chanson Cole wasn't quite as sharp as he is, but the guys kept battling. Ian Korn gave you everything. Tyrus Hall, my goodness, what a day by the third baseman, driving in four. So you just had the hitters just kept going, yep. Kept going, kept sticking with it. Clean baseball on defensive-wise. Ian Korn gave you zeros, Andrew, when it was very tough.
1: Oh, yeah.
2: Against this Troy offense. And then two big runs in the bottom of the eighth. How about that? Mountaineers move on in the winner's bracket.
1: 7-5 final score. We'll get you through the scoring, but first let's get you through some team stats. West Virginia hit 281 as a team. Troy hit 265. With two outs, Troy hit 400. West Virginia hit 200. With runners on, the Mountaineers were very clutch, hitting 353, especially in that eighth inning. We'll get to that in a little bit. Troy hit 333 with runners on. In scoring position, the Trojans went 4-for-10. West Virginia went 2-for-9. And it was a game of opportunities to be taken, and West Virginia took those opportunities, especially late. All right, let's recap the scoring in this one. West Virginia got its start in the first inning. Armani Guzman led off for the Mountaineers and got on base with an error. He chopped one to the second baseman, Darnell. It skipped off of his glove. Guzman got to first and with his speed got to second. Later on, Gavin Kelly would strike out, but the pitch was dropped by the catcher, Janicki, allowing Guzman to run second to third on the throw down to first, get him into scoring position. And Armani Guzman, after that, in the midst of a Sean Smith at-bat, would end up stealing home. It was the first straight steal home in the College World Series since 2000, and it was the 39th stolen base of the year for Armani Guzman, which is now a single-season record for the Mountaineers, topping Victor Scott's from 38 in 2022. West Virginia would see Troy tie the game in the second inning, though, off of Chanson Cole. That inning started with two outs, but then a double from Darnell and a single from Jay Boroff tied the game at one. West Virginia in the bottom of the second in that tie game, 1-1, would then get a two RBI double from Tyrus Hall after Matt Einisch led off with a walk and Brody Kresser singled, making it 3-1 West Virginia. But Troy was not going away, and they would assume the lead in the third inning as they were really able to get to Chanson Cole. Pine grounded out, but Cavill singled. Janicki doubled. Sackfly RBI from Meyer. RBI single from Nelson. And then a double that drove in more runs from Darnell at the time, making it 4-3. But West Virginia would tie it at 4 in the bottom of the third. And you could argue that was the biggest need moment for West Virginia in the game. A Sean Smith one-out solo home run to left field tied the game at 4. West Virginia would then score the next run of the game in the bottom of the fourth inning. And that would come from an Armani Guzman two RBI double. Tyrus Hall was walked, and then Guzman hit one that was tailing away to left center field. It was in the glove of Nelson, but he could not secure it, and that allowed Tyrus Hall to get home and make it a West Virginia lead once again of 5-4. Didn't have any scoring in the fifth and sixth inning, but in the seventh, you get a solo home run from Jimmy Janicki, the Sun Belt Player of the Year, his 20th of the season, tying it at 5 in the seventh, and then West Virginia had the opportunity in the bottom of the eighth to take the lead. They hadn't had a hit since the fifth inning and a single from Matt Gravlin, but they were finally able to figure out Crotchfeldt, single from Einisch, single from Kresser on the first pitches they saw. for two on and nobody out. Coach Saban's called a timeout in the bottom of the eighth in the tie game to approach things and how they wanted to attack it. Sack bunt laid down by Ben Lumsden, advancing them to third to second with one out. And then Tyrus Hall stepped up, chopped one on a bouncer over the first baseman Cavill into right field, scoring Einish, scoring Kresser, making it 7-5 West Virginia. Ian Korn would get the first two outs of the ninth, a flyout on Pisecki, which was killed by the wind, could have left the yard, a strikeout on Pine. He then walked Cavill, and Coach Saban's made a move to go to Bridgeport's Ben McDougal, the 6'5 senior transfer from Potomac State, who gets his first save of the year, striking out the Sunbelt Player of the Year, Janicki, or actually popping up Janicki on the right side, caught by Brody Kresser for the final out of the game, and it finishes 7-5. That first four innings, Wegs, where you had a combination of nine runs between the teams, thought we might have been in a shootout. It eventually stabilized and turned into a more regular baseball game, and that's a credit to the guys out of the bullpen, Ian Korn for West Virginia, and then, of course, Zach Crotchfeldt for Troy.
2: Boy, what a baseball game. I mean, like you said, start off early, just a ton of hits, and really, Troy, they're very tough to get through. Talking about those numbers, I mean, they were the better team with runners on, with two outs, and it's hard to bring a team down like that because the guys, they kept coming back, and it's trading blows by both teams, and eventually, you know, sometimes you got to have a pitcher that comes in there and just silences the hitter. And Ian Korn coming out of the bullpen six innings strong to keep it right where it's at. And Crotchfeldt was doing the same thing on the other side. So two really good relief appearances in this first game of the College World Series. And then why not bring in Ben McDougal to face one of the best hitters in the country, yeah, to get him to pop up and foul ground, which if that wind is not blowing in, that's, yeah, probably a foul ball. Mm-hmm. And that is a very difficult play. We've seen a lot of players miss that ball, especially in the College World Series when Arkansas missed, yeah, one in the final, and USC missed one against North Carolina, yeah, that could have sent them to the World,
1: true,
2: Series. So heck of a play by Brody Kresser of not giving Janicki another chance to tie this game up. I mean, well done by the Mountaineers. The first one in a tournament is so critical,
1: yes,
2: if you want to make a run at it, and that is a well-done job all the way up and down the lineup, offensively, defensively, and pitching for the Mountaineers today.
1: Postgame will continue. When we come back, you just see West Virginia win 7-5 in their first game at the College World Series. In the last six games, this was a Troy team that beat Miami, beat Florida twice, and they were averaging 11.5 runs over the last six games, and West Virginia was able to hold them to five runs.
2: Well, I'm just shocked that we kept them under 10 hits on the day. Thought, like, man, they're about right, 15-20 hits, but
1: right,
2: hats off to Ian Korn right there shutting that down.
1: Well, that's a good point, Wiggs. When you look through the first three innings, we want to count them up. They had seven of their nine hits,
2: yeah,
1: in the first three innings of the game, and then Ian Korn is really able to hold them in check. Chanson Cole last to just 2 2/3, giving up four runs on seven hits, no walks, and two strikeouts on 52 pitches. He was leaving a lot high in the zone, which allowed these very talented Troy hitters to get after it and take the lead at least in one point of the game. But Ian Korn gets the win. He's now 6-1 for a transfer from Division II Seton Hill in the Pennsylvania State Athletic Conference. Six innings, one run, two hits, three walks, four strikeouts on 79 pitches, and then the first save of the season for Ben McDougal. That's now proof of concept and proof in real play. You just sent a Division II transfer to give you six innings in the College World Series while giving up two hits and one run. Phenomenal.
2: Now, it's got to be one of the better outings, especially when you had over 24,000 in attendance on, yeah, on the big stage. But sometimes you got to look at this. I mean, we've seen Chanson Cole not very often this year have outings like that where he's missing everything up.
1: Yeah.
2: But what I like, only 52 pitches.
1: Sure.
2: You can bring him back.
1: Yeah.
2: Especially with the days off you have in the World Series. So I would not be surprised if you see Chanson Cole in some capacity in the next few days.
1: Sure. The loss goes to Crotchfeldt. He falls to 7-3 on the season. 4 1/3, two runs on four hits. The two runs that he gave up was that two RBI knock from Tyrus Hall, bouncing it over the infield right side. One walk and five strikeouts for Crotchfeldt. Stubbs went 3 2/3 in the start, giving up five hits, five runs, two walks, and four strikeouts in the process. We'll get you our Mountain State Waste player who cleaned up and our West Virginia Building and Construction Trades hardest worker as our postgame coverage of Mountaineer baseball continues from Omaha in the College World Series. Mountaineers win their first game by the final score of 7-5 and will face the winner of North Carolina and Ole Miss on Sunday. Postgame continues when we come back on the Mountaineer Sports Network.
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1: Mountaineers win game one, the opening game of the College World Series, by the final score of 7-5. Mount State Way Sioux cleaned up, and our hardest worker, courtesy of West Virginia Building and Construction Trades, coming up in just a bit. We'll also have post-game audio live from the press room for head coach Steve Sabins as he delivers West Virginia in its first try in the College World Series, its first win in the College World Series. Skylar Mead, head coach for Troy, is currently answering questions at the podium right now, but stick with us here. We'll get you, as it happens, post-game answers from the West Virginia coaching staff. In the meantime, we can now break down individual performances in this game. Armani Guzman will start with West Virginia and its batting order. Armani Guzman goes 1-for-5 with an RBI double. He got on base as well on an error in his first at-bat of the game, and he also stole home, and that stolen base gives him 39 on the year. Armani Guzman set the tone in the first game against Cal Poly, and you can argue that even though it was an error, he still set the tone, because when you can go from second to third on a dropped strikeout that had to be thrown to first to get Gavin Kelly and then steal home on a left-handed pitcher, that's the entire thing of it, right?
2: He did set the tone. It was all Armani. I mean, it doesn't matter how you get to second base, because there's not many players that even attempt to go to second base on an error that, you know, it dribbled in the outfield a little bit, but it wasn't like crazy, sure, like all the way to the right, yeah, way out there. But the fact that he was able to move up on a drop third strike from Janecki's got a strong arm back there, and so does Cavill at first base, and it wasn't even close.
1: Yeah.
2: And then that's a big run. When you cross the board first, and he got a little collision there with the home plate umpire, Jason Bradley. But he did. He set the tone all the way across, and it's like we talked about before. You blink an eye, and Armani scores just by pure speed.
1: Gavin Kelly goes 0-for-4, made good contact with the ball today, but just ended up flying out a lot. Also stranded 3 in the game, and so that's a rare 0-for appearance from Gavin Kelly. Sure to get his back as the game goes on. And Gavin Kelly also 0-for-4. Paul Schoenfeld 0-for-4 with a strikeout in the game. So the top of your order really didn't give you a whole lot, just one hit in a combined 13 at-bats between Guzman, Kelly, and Schoenfeld. But you didn't need it with the way that the bottom of the order was playing.
2: Yeah, you're right there. And Kelly, there hasn't been many games all year that he didn't have a hit. But what he did well today, 4 assists at second base. Mm-hmm. I mean, he played a phenomenal, had a lot of big plays over there, especially third outs, right, in the inning. A big sliding play early on in the game in the hole up the middle. So sometimes you don't have it with the stick, yep, but he brought the glove defensively today.
1: Sean Smith goes 2-for-4 with a run scored and a solo home run. The first home run of the College World Series belongs to the grad transfer from Georgia Southern, Sean Smith, who really had a good day. He is one of 3 Mountaineers with a multi-hit game. Matt Gravelin 1-for-4. Matt Einisch 1-for-3 with 2 runs scored and a walk. That was a kind of like a classic Matt Einisch, yep, appearance. He'd been struggling a little bit over the postseason, but he gets the leadoff single in the bottom of the eighth to get things going for West Virginia, and overall plays a very comprehensive game. And then even that walk that he drew in the second inning ended up coming home off of that, because that was the Tyrus Hall 2 RBI double. So nice to get that. And Einisch, you know, especially in the middle part or early part of the year, you don't think of him as like a bottom of the order guy, but he's just part of that crew that's doing damage late.
2: It's such a typical Matt Einisch day right there. You know, a base hit mixed in with the walk, couple of runs scored, but he made the adjustment. Yeah, you know, that's what I like about his 2 at-bats towards the end. He struck out early, getting a lot of fastballs from Crotchfeldt, and he led off that, you know, bottom of the eighth inning, first pitch, just hammered the fastball into the outfield. You know, when you really needed to get that runner on to really start doing some damage, and you might have thought Brody Kresser, you might have bunt.
1: Yeah.
2: Nope. Goes through the 6th hole and really started putting the pressure on the Trojans.
1: How about Brody today, too? In his final year of college baseball, Kresser goes 2-for-4 with 2 runs scored, said he wouldn't go to Omaha unless he was playing in it, and he did, and he gets a multi-hit game in his first try with the West Virginia Mountaineers, third-year Mountaineer, with a big performance today. Ben Lumsden goes 0 for 1, but drew a walk, laid down two sacrifice bunts that ultimately got home for West Virginia in that eighth inning. So Ben, with a very selfless effort today, I know he's been having fun swinging the ball and hitting it deep, hitting home runs, but team effort today for him. And then Tyrus Hall will be our Mountain State Waste player who cleaned up 2 for 3, 4 RBI, a double, a walk, and he drove the two runs in to make it 7-5 West Virginia in the eighth.
2: Tyrus Hall does not get those four RBIs without Ben Lumsden's two sack bunts on the day. I mean, excellent teamwork right there in the 8 and 9, but Tyrus Hall has been on a heater, man. I mean, that is – he really has done well towards the end of not chasing pitches, mm-hmm. you know, away and in the dirt. But when you can go your first time in Omaha, have two base hits, reach base 3 times, 4 RBIs, and clutch situations of getting those runs early, runs late. I mean, well done and well deserved by Tyrus Hall, and had another tremendous day at third base as well.
1: I think the secret there is just get Pat McAfee to watch Tyrus Hall play baseball, and good things can happen because he hit the grand slam in Morgantown in the Supers, and then all of a sudden Tyrus is maybe the hottest Mountaineer hitter at this point in the season. We'll look at Troy's numbers now. Mountaineers did a really good job on Pisecki and Pine. They want to combine 0 for 9. Pisecki was 0 for 5. Pine was 0 for 4. And then you get down, the rest of these guys did really well. Cavill 1 for 4 with a run scored. Janicki 2 for 4 with 2 runs scored and a solo home run and a double and a walk in the game. As good as advertised, Meyer went 0 for 3 with an RBI. Nelson goes 2 for 4 with a run score and an RBI, 2 strikeouts. Darnell 2 for 3 with a run, an RBI, and 2 doubles in the game. Jay Boroff, held in check by West Virginia, just 1 for 3 with an RBI base hit early. Also drew a walk but also struck out in the ninth inning. And then Markham goes 1 for 4 with no runs scored, no RBI, no extra base hits. And he stranded a game-high 3 on base. So watching on our video feed, Skylar Mead, Jimmy Janicki, and Drew Nelson are finished with the press conference. We will get you Steve Sabins and select Mountaineer athletes. I would imagine Tyrus Hall and Ian Korn in just a couple of moments here. Going back to the Troy pitching, Stubbs, 3 2/3, 5 runs, 5 hits, 2 walks, 4 strikeouts. Crotchfeldt, 4 1/3, 2 runs, 4 hits, and 1 walk. Go back to Tyrus Hall, our Mountain State Waste player who cleaned up. Mountain State Waste is large enough to tackle any job and small enough to never lose attention to detail. You think there's anything secret there to go along with it, Wiggs, outside of just putting your head down and working?
2: Well, I think you said it earlier in the ball game is Tyrus Hall. I mean, when a player strikes out that much during the year,
1: yeah,
2: you can go south very quickly.
1: Mm-hmm.
2: But he's kept working. He's trusted the coaches, trusted the process, and he's started to see. I mean, this is a game of momentum, like especially with players. And he's getting on a hot streak, and he feels it. He's such a good guy, and the team feeds off him. But when you have the bottom of the order, they can get on, and not just get on, but drive runs in to turn it over to the top. I mean, that's what you need. But, you know, I had this, you know, pointed out here. You won that baseball game today with Pisecki and Pine going 0 for 9 and keeping those guys off base so Cavill and Janicki didn't have runners on base to throw them in, because those two guys – Andrew, if you look at it, 39 doubles and 20 home runs combined, and you kept them off the bases all 9 times, that's what won you the ball game right there.
1: Yeah, very granular stuff there, and you look at the details of the game's outcome, and it just gets better. Our West Virginia building and construction trades, so as we deep dive into today's hardest worker, remember that off the field, the West Virginia building and construction trades is working to build a stronger West Virginia. Visit wtrades.org to find out how you can be a part of helping build a better West Virginia. And I would say I'm going with Ian Korn, but you could also give it to Tyrus Hall, right, the way that he's played. But I'm going with Korn because he ties his longest outing of the season, 6 innings, 2 hits, 1 run. Seeing West Virginia players heading to the podium right now, but just thoughts overall on Ian's performance as a pitcher for the Baylor Bears yourself.
2: Hey, it's tough coming into a ball game when you know the other team is really hitting the baseball and you needed him to throw up some zeros to just give you a little bit of breathing room and let your offense get that lead, and just tremendous job. Anytime you can come out of the pen, 6 strong,
1: yeah.
2: I mean, just phenomenal work by the senior right-hander, and such a good guy too. And seeing these two guys on there, Tyrus Hall and Ian Korn, And when Tyrus kind of made that blunder of not throwing the ball early and quick enough, he goes over there and gives them a fist pound. That's the teamwork, and that's why these guys are in Omaha.
1: All right. Steve Sabins and Armani Guzman, Tyrus Hall, and Ian Korn at the podium. We'll turn it over to the West Virginia head coach and players.
3: Team is, and what Skylar Meade has done with that program is nothing short of incredible. They deserve a ton of credit. I thought our guys came out fearless and aggressive and started with Armani turning an air into a double and advancing to third on a throw across the diamond and stealing home. And it wasn't anything that's completely unusual to us, but it was just playing the way that we play. So I was really proud of the guys just settling in. We saw Chance and Cole get hit a little bit for basically the first time all season, so he'll bounce back and be great again. But what Ian Korn did in that game to stabilize it, to go six innings, two hits, was nothing short of miraculous. And then obviously McDougal with a big out there to close it. But a lot of heroes throughout the game. The guys that left of me, certainly those, and Tyrus Hall played as good as anybody, had the big double off the left center field wall, followed up by incredible defensive play that ended up saving a run. But I thought we played clean baseball. I thought the guys were grounded and were themselves, and I think that's all you're looking for this time of year.
4: We'll open it up to questions for the student athletes.
5: Andrew Rydell, College of Batesville Central. Armani, you're the first player in Omaha to steal home in 26 years. What'd you see from Stubbs on the mound to time him up and take home pace?
6: Yeah, credit our coaching staff. They do a lot of scouting report and they watch a lot of video. And going into the game, we had some cues with multiple guys that they have, and we just executed a plan that we had.
4: Take one from up front.
7: Mark Ireland, Just Baseball Media. Ian came in a little bit earlier than you were probably expecting today. What was working for you in shutting down that extremely hot Troy lineup?
8: Yeah, so, you know, as a pitching staff, every guy on that staff is ready to go in whenever their name's called. So, we wanted Chanson to go a little longer, but we were all ready to go. And when your name's called, you're ready to go and firing at all with all pitches. So I went out there, was throwing some more cutters than usual. Slider wasn't working. We threw some more curveballs. So we were mixing up a little bit more than usual, kind of against the scouting report they probably had. So, our goal is to just go out there and throw strikes, and that was what I did.
9: Quinn Roby, U92. Tyrus, you have had 14 RBIs since regional play. What can you say about your performance in postseason lately?
10: Just trying to be aggressive and attack whatever pitch I can get.
11: Yeah, Armani, Kirk Bowles from the Houston Chronicle. I was curious how many times you have stolen home in your career, and if you could describe the jump, and were you scared you were taking out the umpire?
6: I think I've definitely done it a lot more in practice than in a game. I don't think I've ever done it in a game like that. But I do it a lot in practice in the fall and in this early spring. But, when I hit the umpire, I kind of got the wind knocked out of me, so it kind of hurt. But the adrenaline was there, so I didn't really feel it until I got back into the dugout.
12: Noah Benick, 11.7. Question for Tyrus. You've certainly been seeing red throughout the postseason, hitting it very well. But a question on Ben Lubsden today. Two sacrifices right in front of you in the lineup. And I know he's had a really nice postseason as well. Just a statement on him and his overall game.
10: I mean, Lummer, postseason Lummer is just incredible. I've never seen anything like it. It's like Barry Bonds up in front of me. And it's nice to hit behind him because it puts pressure because I got to get him first. So.
13: Mitch Sherman from The Athletic. Question for Armani and for Tyrus. On the first inning in your play and your hit, Tyrus, in the eighth, how much comfort and confidence do you get just knowing this environment was very friendly to you? And can you speak to just the support that you guys have here in Omaha and have had all through the postseason from your fans?
6: Yeah, it was cool. Like, the regional and super regional this year were the first time we've ever been at home. And I said it before, but you kind of feel like the superheroes when you win those games. And it's just really cool to be able to do it for the fans and your teammates.
10: Yeah, it's been, especially for my first year here, just seeing it on TV and now being a part of it, it's been incredible having the fans here and all the support. I couldn't wait for anything better.
14: Mitch Davidson. I come to follow up with that question. Mentally, to play on the biggest stage, how do you compartmentalize but also play in front of those West Virginia fans that have been behind you guys all the postseason?
6: For me personally, I just like I watch videos of me in the inner squads, and then I watch videos of me in the super regional. But just having that self-confidence and that belief in yourself is all it takes.
15: Yeah, Aaron Fitt, D1 Baseball. Ian, you know, you were incredible all season long, and then, you know, got, I guess, hit a little bit in the regional. But I know you bounced back in that third game of the Super, second game of Super, and then today to kind of return to who you've been all year long. What's that process been like coming through the regional to now?
8: Yeah, so in that regional, you know, those two home runs that I gave up, you know, I knew that they didn't matter because the guys right here were going to pick me up. So, you know, I was bummed to be taken out of the game like that, but, you know, it wasn't going to change my process. It wasn't going to change anything. So, you know, I went out there for the super regional outing, just did what I usually did, and I didn't even remember what happened in the regional. So just kind of flushing it and getting back to work is what got me here.
16: Nick Castrilli, WVSports.com. Armani. What are your just initial thoughts of breaking the steals record, and how cool is it that you did it in like a fitting way of stealing home, like the Mountaineer way?
6: Yeah, I think that was the coolest part of it being me stealing home. I feel like that's what West Virginia baseball is known for, and I feel like Victor Scott is one of those guys who kind of started that thing, and just I think it was really special for it to be on this stage that way.
4: Any more questions for the student athletes? Take one more.
15: Just Coach talked about you guys getting to this stage and just kind of playing like yourselves, right? Like playing clean and confident baseball. Not a lot of teams, you know, sometimes you see teams not do that, right? First time here, especially on this stage, it is a different feel. How were you guys able to be yourselves and kind of get comfortable in this setting?
6: I think from day one in the fall, like you kind of know how much you want to win. And from the first game of the season to now, like, we want to win just as much, whether it was against Georgia Southern opening day or today against Troy at Omaha. It's just one of those things where we know we want to win and we want to succeed as a team.
8: Yeah, and, you know, it's 90 feet, it's 60 feet, 6 inches. Like, you know, I might have stole that from Chanson last week, but, like, it's the same old game that we've been playing, so... to have a crowd that traveled with us, and it almost feels like a home game again, you know, having that support and having the support of the coaches and everyone that traveled with us, you know, you can't ask for much more from everyone behind us. So when you get out there, it's, you know, it's you or the whole team, the whole program, the whole state against one guy.
17: I don't think the players really understand how rooted or grounded they are. Like Ian Korn, after the couple home runs that you were referring to earlier after the game when we won and had the big win, you were like, that would have been a tough night if we didn't win that ball game. And I was like, yeah, damn right. But like the mentality from you was literally like, well, it would have been a tough night, but like we'd get over it. Like we'd move on. So it's like a self-confidence. It's like, well, whatever shakes, I'm pretty sure I'll be all right. Right. And so like, but it's a unique, like most young people aren't wired that way. And there's a bunch of guys on this team like that.
4: All right, Armani, Tyrus, Ian, thanks for your time. We'll see you guys on Sunday.
6: Thank you.
8: Thank you.

0: Okay, we're going to open it up to questions for Coach. We'll start in the back.
1: Mitch Light from The Athletic. Coach, had to be the first College World Series game where both starters were playing, pitching in Division II last year. What does that say about kind of like roster building in today's game?
2: Really cool. Just the chance, the fact that those kids got a chance to go pitch on the biggest stage that there is in college baseball and are both really, really talented and have led their teams to Omaha just shows you like why our sport's a little bit different. Like skill develops, it's not always just talent, where in some other major sports, talent is always king. Sometimes just like growth and strength and skill, and when strength meets skill, you can start to get really good. And so there's just like this evolution of baseball players, and that's why you can always see great players at all these different levels. And so if you're courageous enough as a coach like Skylar Mead is, and you can imagine, I think this Division II guy could take us to Omaha without being feeling too crazy, and you really trust your gut and your evaluation, then those things can happen. And so pretty amazing, like Ian Korn, just like who that guy is and his presence and his ability to do that. It's just because he's very talented. He developed a little bit later in his career. And I think a lot of times those D2 kids, things haven't always been easy for them. And there's been some adversity along the way. And that matters in this sport. And the development hasn't always been easy. So when you get to a great program that has those resources, they're so thankful for them. And they take advantage of them every day. And so for me, I got a little bit of soft spot because I was a walk-on at a junior college. And I played at Division I, and then I ended up playing at an AI school that's now D2. And so I just remember, like, throughout my journey, there's some guys on that team where you're like, I'm pretty sure that guy's, like, way better than the guy that I was at Division I with. Or, like, the three-hole for Angelina Junior College, like, should be banging in the Big 12, right? But there's just a lot of factors, whether it's where they're from or their background or their grades at that time or if they were able to play in certain tournaments. So I think part of the fun in recruiting is trying to find those guys that maybe are a little bit undervalued.
3: Noah Bienick, 11.7. Coach, two outs, tying run at the plate, and he's the Sun Belt Player of the Year. And you turn to Ben McDougal for his first save of the year.
2: Dukes.
3: Can you explain that decision?
2: I can. Dougal's had ice water in his veins. Man, he's a killer. And he's one of the most quiet guys and most humble guys.

0: And if it got to Janicki, we were going to go to McDougal. But after he clips off two quick outs and then it's a walk, you're like, oh, God damn, I wish we weren't in that spot, right? Because the guy's throwing strikes and handling the moment. And so there's always like that unknown when you bring somebody out of the bullpen in the big moment. It's just with McDougal, he's so convicted and he's been in those moments so many times that we just, at the end of the day, what I told myself is like, you're either playing to win or you're playing to lose, essentially. So you got to play to win because it's the right matchup with the right kid. And the extra bases, right versus left, is completely different. He's been a different hitter this year versus left-handed fastball. And so we just had to go rip the Band-Aid off and do that.
1: Greg Carey, West Virginia Metro News. Steve, in the back. What role did you feel like defense played in the outcome today?
0: Huge role. I think starting with Tyrus Hall's diving play in the six hole, and then Brody Kresser handled the ball really well. Maybe started with Gavin Kelly at second base early in that game. Left-handed hitter hit a ball at the middle, and he went like bent knee slide in the up the middle, and then set his feet and threw a strike to first base. Those are just game changers, especially to set the tone and just settle in, especially a hard play right off the bat. If you're timid at all, you just don't make those plays. So the kids were in a great headspace. Ben Lumsden had a good throw home. Armani Guzman had a good throw home. Guzman made a really nice play running back on the ball to deep right center. I think that was in the ninth. Paul Schoenfeld played clean baseball. We threw to the correct bases. Gravelin had a nice throw to second base. I'm gonna joke with Matty Einish because if somebody doesn't get the tag down, we always say soft tag, soft person, soft player. So he had that soft tag, or maybe it wasn't soft. That's not fair. Bust his balls. But a tag that the guy barely got in, but the ball beat him. So Gravy was he threw really well and handled the game really, really good behind the plate.
2: Noah Darling, College Baseball Central. Coach, the bottom third of the lineup has carried a lot of weight for this club lately, whether it's Brody, whether it's Tyrus, or whether it's Ben. What did you see from really Tyrus today, but also that group really the last few weeks?
0: They've just been tremendous and doing great. And I don't know that Lumsden has a sacrifice bunt on the season. So to have two really big ones was huge. He has bunt skill, but he's like a big man. He's 6'4", left-handed, more of a power bat. And so for him to be able to get those bunts down in that moment was huge. Left on left with right heaters, it's hard. You got to get on top of the ball on that fastball. It's very easy to pop that ball up. And so the first one was that one was about as close as you can get. Pine at third base, I think he laid out or thought about laying out on the first bunt. And if he catches that ball in the air, we're probably triple play territory, which would have been devastating for the Mountaineers. But he got the job done. And then the next time it came up, we thought they might run a wheel play or be aggressive on the corners coming in. But Lumsden was able to just kill the bunt in front of home plate. And Tyrus came up huge. And you can't bunt to a nine hole unless you think the nine hole can make contact and have a great at bat. And so that's kind of where Tyrus is at right now from a confidence standpoint. And my belief in him is that you bunt an eight hole who's the postseason RBI leader for West Virginia all time to get to the nine hole. But you just believe that he's going to have a great at bat because of how he's seeing the ball and his batting practice and where he's at right now. And so that was cool. Certainly when it works out. And Tyrus is a freak athlete. Really is a freak athlete, and he's starting to piece all this stuff together. He's one of those guys that is at junior college, whether it's Division II or junior college or whatever, he's developing. He was the best athlete in Canada as a high school guy. He was playing on the junior national team and was the fastest guy, and he could throw the hardest, and now it's just starting to like piece all this skill stuff together, and it's pretty fun and pretty scary to see.
3: Mark Etheridge, D1 Baseball. So West Virginia's close last 2 years. Now you're here, you're on this big stage. It's the only game going on is your game. So regardless of the outcome, what did you want people to learn about your program in this big stage?
0: I think that stuff's handling itself. There's more media attention and excitement than I could possibly stomach. Every corner you're turning, there's a new storyline, there's a new excitement, there's some jello shot records being broken and everything in between, right? So, like, I'm like on the other end. You're trying to just protect the kids' sanity and trying to make sure that they're level-headed and they recognize that sometimes

0: sometimes it's okay to say no in certain situations because they're pleasers and they want to handle this thing the right way and be professional and all those things. So I think I want people to know that our culture means a lot to us, and that this thing has been built by people, and it's been built by our staff, and it's been built on the belief that you can accomplish anything that you want if you have the belief. And that's what this place is all about. Our state is a state that's really rooted in unity and rooting for each other and believing that anything is possible. And it's a little bit of a chip on the shoulder kind of state. It's a small rural state that thinks that things haven't always gone their way, and you got to fight extra hard and work extra hard, and you got to show up longer and harder in order to accomplish great things. And so that's kind of the mentality that our team has taken.
1: Coach, Bill Gleason, West Virginia News. Talk about first World Series game for the program. We could have said the same thing for Troy. Troy's coach comes out and talks about how his team's fearless. First thing comes out of your mouth when you come in your first statement was talking about your team is fearless. We talked about how gritty the Mountaineers are, that this wasn't the grittiest ball game you could possibly see back and forth between two teams. Just talk about the build of the program and how baseball players just fall into that kind of mentality.
0: Yeah, I think this was game 61 for the Mountaineers. And in order to get here in West Virginia, you're practicing long, hard days. When you get back from Christmas break, you're in sleet and you're in snow and you're in freezing temperatures. We travel as much as anybody in the nation. We got Cincinnati in the league now, so every couple of years you get a bus trip. But other than that, we're bussing an hour and a half to the Pittsburgh airport and then flying out of there across the country, oftentimes to small college towns, and you got another 2 or 3 hours on that side. And so playing 61 games together, the amount of hotel eggs that you've eaten together and the amount of time that you've spent together and the amount of adversity and ups and downs, and you end up becoming really close with the team because things happen in life. Parents get sick and grandparents die, and school happens and girlfriends happen, and you just grow with these guys. And I think the tighter and the more you win, the closer the group gets together. So I think some of that grit just comes from trusting in each other and kind of letting go of, like, whatever happens to me individually happens. Let's go fight for something bigger than ourselves. And so I think grit is more based on kind of love and relationship probably than it's really about, like, being mean and angry on the field. It's more about just like, dude, you giving your best, I'm giving my best, we'll go to war together, whatever happens. They know that the staff's staying up for 12 hours a day doing scouting reports. We know that they're going to bed on time and hydrating and making good choices and bringing positive energy and representing the program with class. And so it's just like it's a unity. At a certain point, like when Armani scored on that steal home, like, he pops up and he points at me and I'm pointing to him at the same time, and it was just a natural thing. It wasn't like we planned that, right? But it's like giving credit to each other and working together. That these guys are as much peers as anything. They're like, there's obviously a coach and player relationship, but they're super respectful kids and they want to do the right stuff. But it really comes down to like being on an even playing field and working together to try to accomplish cool stuff.
2: We're going to take one more question from Coach. For Coach.
3: Hey, Steve. Tom Chateau, Omaha World Herald. The moment when they played Country Roads, I've never heard anything or seen anything like that yet throughout the series. What was that like for you?
0: That was awesome. Makes me really proud. I was thinking about it after Tyrus hit the double down the right field line and we scored. I'm like, we might have a chance of seeing Country Roads here in front of the country. And then I told myself to get those thoughts out of my head. That's poison. Don't go there. Stay in the moment. All those kind of thoughts. But that was my first thought, just because it is unifying and it is exciting and our state loves it. And it's about togetherness and all the stuff that we're into as coaches. And so, like, I'm excited for the kids to stand on that line and look up and see thousands of fans, some Mountaineer fans and some not. And the ones that aren't, it's almost even cooler because they're like, I want to get in on this. I want to be part of this thing. And so for me, it meant everything. And we get to do it after every win. And so I think the nation is now getting to share in that, which is pretty special.
2: That marks the end of this press conference. Coach, we appreciate your time. We'll see you on Sunday.
0: Thank you, guys.
4: That is West Virginia head coach Steve Sabins. Also had Tyrus Hall, Ian Korn, and Armani Guzman with their postgame press conference live as West Virginia wins at 7-5 against Troy. Already did the full postgame, and so we'll wrap it up in just a moment. But also worth mentioning, Coach Sabins named the National Collegiate Baseball Writers Association National Coach of the Year. And for good reason, right? See, they're 46-15 now after the win, but I think that press conference was a great insight to how Coach Sabins gets his guys ready to compete, ready for the level, ready for the moment. When you're playing for something bigger than yourself, as he constantly says, and trying to make other people proud and represent, that kind of takes the pressure off, because all you're focused on is trying to help the team win, and you can really do special things with that.
5: Yeah, from a high level, you can see, like, oh, he's got 90 wins.
4: Right.
5: Right, so they got National College Coach of the Year mm-hmm. here. But then when you listen to it and you hear him talk about the players and talk about the program and talk about West Virginia and the unity and everything together, then you're like, that's why the guy's yes. the National Coach of the Year. And he could be a better person leading that program, because it's very difficult to get 18, 19, 20, 21-year-olds all bought into the same thing mm-hmm. and rowing in the right direction. And it's really been special the past couple of weeks. And then you get to come here on the big stage with probably more fans than these guys have ever dreamed about playing in front of.
4: Yeah.
5: And to get it done, right? So, and you got a chance. You win the first game of the College World Series, and you got a chance. That you stay in the winner's bracket. I mean, it's been super special. It's not done yet, but he is the right man to lead the charge for this program.
4: First game of the College World Series belongs to the West Virginia Mountaineers in front of 24,154, a 7-5 win for West Virginia over the Troy Trojans. They will meet the winner of Ole Miss and North Carolina. They will play tonight, and we'll find out who West Virginia is playing after the conclusion of this evening, and that's a Sunday 7 o'clock spot for West Virginia. So a day off and then back at it in a couple of days. We'll wrap things up here. From Omaha, Nebraska, in the College World Series, Mountaineers take it 7-5. We'll see you on Sunday. For Jake Weghorst, I'm Andrew Caridi. We'll sign off and talk to you then on the Mountaineer Sports Network.
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28: Is West Virginia University. 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
28: A Bridgeport native, Allen is a senior dual mechanical engineering and data science major in the Benjamin M. Statler College of Engineering and Mineral Resources.
29: This was my vision of college. Growing up, Statler, WVU, was what college meant to me. And I applied everywhere else, but I chose to come here because this is home.
28: A Bucklew Scholar, Eberly Scholar, and member of the Honors College, Allen has served as a presidential student ambassador and is the founding president of the Microgravity Research Club. In his new role?
29: I want to connect with people around the state, spend time with them, and really give myself back to the university because it's given me so much. As the Mountaineer mascot, I hope to celebrate West Virginian success. I want to go spend time in every county. I want to hear your stories. I want people to stop and take photos. I want to hit a quick high five while I'm on my way down the road. I want to reconnect with all that is West Virginia, share my stories with people, hear from them.
28: Allen sees the Mountaineer mascot as a bridge builder.
29: Mountaineer is a symbol, but it connects people within the state, ties us all together, and connects us to the larger world. 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Being the Mountaineer is your chance to tell somebody what it means. To really give them that sense of Country Roads. What does it mean to me to come home? And this is my home.
28: So let's go. 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
21: 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Once again, our final score, West Virginia comes out on top against Troy by a final of 7-5, and they await the winner of North Carolina and Ole Miss on Sunday. Again, that will be a 7 p.m. Eastern start on Sunday. We'll be on the air with pregame coverage at 6:45. Thank you so much for spending some of your Friday afternoon and early evening with us. For Andrew Caridi and Jake Weghorst, I'm Matt Schweikert saying so long. 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
1: Obviously, if you, whatever stadium name you want to call it, New York, New Jersey, it's still MetLife with the god-awful concrete underneath. Brazil is a little more used to playing here. A lot of the players are. Morocco, not so much. Let's be honest about this here. Conditions won't be horrible. We're not going to see what we did this afternoon up in Toronto, where the humidex was like 1 billion, it felt, some players were saying, from the Bosnia-Herzegovina side. Therefore, look, I don't think Morocco knows what they're walking into tomorrow. They think they do. It may take a while, but Brazil, for as bad as they appear to be, still has enough gas to get through an opening match like this tomorrow. They want to put on a show.
2: Yeah, and maybe make a deep run as well. Chris, we're up against it. Thanks for the time on short notice today. We really appreciate that, and have fun at the match tomorrow.
1: Thank you, guys. 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
3: Rafinha, anytime, plus 220. 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Two or more, 15-1. Get that. And that's what Morocco doesn't know what they're walking into.
2: How about that? That's a pretty strong comment.
3: All right. Thinks they can bury him.
2: Yeah.
3: And get up there now. 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Over 2.5 in the USA match, plus 145 as well.
2: All right.
3: You
2: okay.
3: Want to take that.
2: You can follow Chris on X at Chris Wassel DFS. And by the way, the Meat Man this week said that Rapinoe to win the Golden Boot as well was one of his plays. And I believe that number was around 25-1.
3: Good start from him last night. Good 3-1.
2: 3-1 overall.
3: Plus 185 that cashed.
2: Yeah. By the way, coming up before we get out of here, you're going to hear Chris Felica's take on how he's betting USA and Paraguay as well. And quite frankly, I'm going to go in fresh. I don't know how he's betting the match tonight.
3: Well, I'm glad he mentioned that too, Chris. This weather's going to be a factor. He's right. Weather and travel.
2: Yeah.
3: Going to be big factors here.
2: I mean, it's...
3: And sounds like he was very disappointed with what Canada's performance. To get out of there with the draw 1-1,
2: yep.
3: Which they were lucky to do.
2: You look at the matches today. One's played in Toronto. Tonight, it's in L.A. Qatar and Switzerland tomorrow is in Santa Clara. Brazil-Morocco after that is in New Jersey. Haiti against Scotland's in Boston, Foxborough. And then Australia and Turkey tomorrow night is in Vancouver. It's pretty cool that you're going to have like every single pocket of the continent covered, basically.
3: Yeah. And then I think it's Sunday. Sunday or Monday, we get four games a day. And a couple times we have a 9 p.m. Pacific start time with some of them as well.
2: Yeah, Tuesday night, Austria against Jordan.
3: Uh-huh.
2: That's in Santa Clara. That is, man, oh, man, midnight on the East Coast. Hello, DGN Central.
3: That's right. That's phenomenal.
2: Firing on that bad boy live.
3: Yeah.
2: The match tomorrow that we have for Beyond the Booth.
3: Oh.
2: Brazil and Morocco when we're here at Circa.
3: Fantastic.
2: It's got to be one of the best of the opening round or first week anyway.
3: Morocco's a trendy pick by a lot of people.
2: Yeah. All right, you're going to hear from the Bear, Chris Felica, how he's betting the match tonight, and today's Major League Baseball card, including a solid pitching matchup involving the surprising team currently with the most wins in the month of June.
3: Yeah.
4: This is a Bloomberg Business of Sports report. Ice Cube plans to take his Big 3 league public. The 3-on-3 basketball league has entered into an agreement with Graf Global to take the organization public, valuing the league at $290 million pre-money. Ice Cube and Jeff Quantinetz say the move will give fans a new way to benefit from the league's success and opens the pool of people who can have exposure to our league. Angry subscribers to a popular streaming app in Mexico are demanding refunds for missing parts of the World Cup's opening ceremony. The VIX platform's transmission failed to work as the festivities got underway. Mexico beat South Africa 2-0 in the World Cup soccer kickoff. The Cape Town Marathon has joined the Abbott World Marathon Majors running series as the first event on the African continent. The race joins seven other international events, including the Boston and New York Marathons, and will take place in May of 2027. With a Bloomberg Business of Sports report, I'm Michael Barr.
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2: Coming up in 15 minutes, we'll spend time talking about Game 6 Stanley Cup Final. Jonathan Davis will join us in studio. He's got to be feeling pretty good about his Jordan Staal Conn Smythe bet and recommendation at 100-1 before Game 4. He's now the odds-on favorite. A little baseball coming up here as well. But
3: can I mention an incredible bet he might lose, though?
2: Sure.
3: In the second round, he bet Carolina total losses over 3.5. If they win tomorrow, he loses that bet somehow.
2: Oh, is that right? That's not that brutal a beat.
3: No?
2: No.
3: Well, we thought
2: he bet in the second round?
3: Yeah. Well, we thought they were going to see Colorado. And then, you know, everyone would have picked Colorado, and there was four losses right there. But
2: sure.
3: That's sure.
2: Okay, so we just spent time talking about betting the USA match tonight against Paraguay. Chris Felica, the Bear, is going to be on Fox coverage the entire time. For the World Cup, he was also on with Gil Alexander at a numbers game talking about his bets and how he's looking at the game tonight.
30: Clearly, rocking chair, no sweat at all, no concern. Wrong.
31: Yeah.
30: I can see Paraguay really bunkering in here. They did not concede very much during qualifying. And I don't know if you've caught on to this the last couple of major competitions, but the U.S. scored 6 goals in 7 games, both in the World Cup and in Copa America, the last two competitions they've been in. Paraguay, I think this might be a game where they're trying to get a point out of it. They may be without Julio Enciso, their best and most creative offensive-minded player. So I can see Paraguay coming out, making it really difficult for the U.S. to score in the first half. Maybe we get a nil-nil. I'm going to play halftime draw, U.S. to win at plus 420. Ooh. Is how I looked at it, because I do think the U.S. will have difficulty scoring early on, and I think finally in the second half someone makes a play, someone creates that magical moment, and the U.S. does get all 3 points out of this. But I don't think it's going to be comfortable by any.
2: There you go, Chris Felica, the Bear, on a numbers game, talking about the match coming up in just a little bit shy of 3 hours. I'm a big Bear guy.
3: Excellent.
2: Big Bear. Felica is awesome.
3: Well, like our last guest, Chris, just said though too, we got to have this. I mean, it just, yeah. if we can't come out with a win, then things get interesting. But it's no gimme.
2: Right. More on the game. Jack Collins, Sirius XM, FC host. He was on VSiN by the books, and he analyzed tonight's match.
11: I think the one thing we don't know today, with this game against Paraguay, we know how Paraguay are going to approach this. They're going to basically try to not play football particularly. They're going to kick seven lumps out of everyone that they're allowed to kick seven lumps out of. They're going to stay compact. They don't concede many goals, and they're going to look to take advantage of set pieces. The U.S. will have the majority of the ball. I think the question becomes, like on paper, this U.S. side is better than Paraguay, right? Absolutely no doubt about that. There is far more talent in the side. There are more kind of men who are willing to stand up and be counted. There are more talisman. And especially with Julio Enciso out for Paraguay, there's far more creativity in this U.S. side than there is in their opponents. The question for me is, they walk out, bright lights at SoFi, had the opening ceremony. There's all of this pomp and circumstances, as you kind of point out there. Who freezes under the lights? And who goes out there and goes, this is my stage? Because Paraguay are not going to be fazed whatsoever by the fact that there's an opening ceremony. They know exactly how they're going to come out and play.
2: Okay, both gentlemen there making the case that tough match as well tonight.
3: 2.5 under minus 180 now. Would be cagey and nervy.
2: Yeah, I don't really want to bet many overs when the money lines are like this tight. Maybe the totals where a team is laying 3,000 or whatever it is, that's where you probably want to look at some, can they score 4 or 5 goals? Maybe. But I think 2.5 under is the only look I would have for a lot of these matches.
3: Yeah.
2: Major League Baseball tonight. I do have a bet on the Rockies A's game, and it's coming up in pocket. That's out here in Las Vegas as well. I think I'm going to shock people with my bet on that game. But I'll tell you about that coming up in about a half an hour. Here's the team. I could give you 10 guesses. Do you know
3: who the Red Hot team?
2: The most wins right now in June?
3: Miami. They're 8-1?
2: Yeah, you got it right.
3: 8-1, yeah.
2: Yeah. They have the most wins right now. Don't look now. Detroit's also right on their heels.
3: Where did this come from?
2: And they get Scooble back tomorrow.
3: Yeah, they're on fire now.
2: So it's actually, well, good Sandy Alcantara can be very good. He goes tonight against Ashcraft for the Pirates, who is also like really, really good. Ozuna against Alcantara in his career, slashing pretty well, 357, 400, 607 with 2 home runs and 3 extra base hits. Brandon Lau also, good numbers with 4 extra base hits. And Ashcraft at home, 7 starts, a 3.38 ERA, more than 10 Ks per 9, and a 1.08 whip. I don't know, man. This Pirates team is tough to go against because of their offense. I know Miami's red hot. I think this, with the pitching matchup that we have here, I kind of like the under in the game. Maybe under first okay. 5, so you don't have to get the bullpens involved.
3: All right. But don't you like the Blue Jays? Is Savage going?
2: You like him against Weathers?
3: It's a house of horrors, yes. The Yankees have lost 8 of their last 9 in Toronto. The issues that happened in the playoffs as well, they've been outscored 75-41 going back to Rogers Center.
2: They also have a...
3: Seems cheap tonight.
2: Yeah.
3: He's going against Weathers.
2: It has been a bad matchup for this team for sure. They have the 3rd best run differential in baseball right now. The Yankees do. They are 22-14 on the road. Super solid number there. They've won 4 straight games. Are you concerned at all about how they were warming up a little bit before the day off? Weathers on the road at 3.97 ERA, 1-1 whip.
3: They should be able to get to him.
2: 12 Ks per 9.
3: Don't you think? And I think they should be able to win tonight. And plus, it's been a tough spot for the Yankees.
2: All right.
3: Yep.
2: The Miz goes at home.
3: Oh, boy.
2: He's made 7 starts. 42 plus innings, a 1.91 ERA.
3: Look at the respect.
2: 14 Ks per nine. The Phillies are 21-10 under Don Mattingly. Would you take a? You want to take a shot here with plus 220 on the Phillies? They're one of the hottest teams of baseball as well.
3: Isn't it correlated? Isn't it going over the Phillies win?
2: Yeah, I think so.
3: Is Tanner Banks going to slow him down? No. I would think it'd be Mizorowski if he's going to finally have a bad start and the Phillies get to him.
2: Yeah.
3: It'd be Phillies and over.
2: I would agree with that.
3: Maybe he just has a tough outing and a lot of pitches and he's out of there by the fifth inning. That's the other thing that could happen too.
2: Boy, plus 220 on the Phillies.
3: And how well they're playing. Yes, I know.
2: I think I got to take a stab at that.
3: Yes. How about the other great story, the White Sox?
2: Yeah.
3: Like you said, they're packing the ballpark. You had the Montgomery walk-off. No Ohtani tonight. Sasaki $1.50 on the road. Total of 9 against K, and K's been good.
2: Mm-hmm. Yeah, no Ohtani. He left the game in like the seventh inning last night. And right away after the game, they said he's going to be fine. They actually, I think, expected him to play today after the game was over with last night. But obviously, you're not going to get the guy. Not in the lineup. And clearly, he's worth something to the number here because it would be higher than $1.50 tonight. I don't have a bet on that game, but how would you approach it? K has had that stretch where he's really good.
3: Yeah. I would think we could see runs, though, in this one.
2: Here's one team that...
3: I don't trust Sasaki at all.
2: I don't want to... The run line thing, maybe if you want to play this team minus one, that would not be a bad angle. But how about the Rays playing at the Angels tonight?
3: Well, I thought you were going to go Seattle.
2: Oh, go ahead.
3: Oh, because Miller's been so good, and it's Littell going for Washington. That Seattle only $1.40 with Miller. Well, 1.33 ERA going back since May 13th.
2: The Opta AI projections are kind of high on Littell tonight. Scared me away from him a little bit.
3: Is that right?
2: Yeah.
3: Okay.
2: But I thought maybe the team to play on the road, although they're 500 on the road, they're 24-9 at home.
3: Yeah.
2: But it would be the Rays. It's McClanahan going against somebody I've never heard of in my life. Aldegari?
3: Right.
2: I don't know who he is.
3: Yeah.
2: Very small sample size here from McClanahan against the Angels. 47 plate appearances, 28% K rate, 200 average. The Angels have the highest K rate in Major League Baseball. Keep it simple, stupid. The Rays are really good. The Angels suck. So maybe go Tampa here, minus one, or if you want to do the run line as well.
3: Yeah.
2: Because they're going to be batting in the top of the ninth inning. Yanny Diaz has been blazing hot.
3: Yep, and a prediction, there's going to be insanity in the A's game tonight. Because they didn't offer the specials in this one.
2: Yep.
3: It's just the total's 14. It was 14.5. It's Sullivan against Jump. And after they did it for three games, they took the specials off the board. That's too bad.
2: Thinking about a same game parlay with the home runs with Goodman, McCarthy, Soderstrom, and then the other, maybe a Lawrence Butler type. I don't want to go Kurtz. It's too short.
3: Yeah, and the total base is 2.5 now.
2: Yeah.
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2: Our buddy Chris Massaro, pro better, had Miami most wins in
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3: 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What a start.
2: We'll hit Game 6, Stanley Cup Final coming up next. Jonathan Davis on the program. Will the series head back to Raleigh for a Game 7? We'll get his answer next here on VSiN.

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9: OTAs and mandatory minicamps across the National Football League as we head into the summer with training camp just on the horizon. Arizona Cardinals are plus 250 to record the fewest wins this season in the National Football League. Second choice, the Dolphins plus 350. It's one of two teams from the AFC East. The third choice of the fewest wins, the Jets at plus 850. And the Raiders come in at the fourth choice at 10-1. Will a team go 0-17 in the regular season? That's a prop bet on the board. Minus 2,000 for the no. Yes is 9-1. Will the team go unbeaten in the regular season? No, minus 4,000. With your action update, Mike Sennett on VSiN, the Sports Betting Network.
10: Coming up on Monday's edition of Money Moves, I'm Dustin Sweetelson. 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And the question is, will we be crowning champions on the ice and on the hardwood? Or will there be previews of Game 7s in the Stanley Cup Final and NBA Finals? 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
12: I would say the first overall disappointment in the Stanley Cup Final came last night. And a big reason why is because of the play of Carter Hart. I'm not backing down from that. And Jonathan Davis joins the program now, VSiN senior NHL betting analyst at VSiN.com. We can spend time talking about him for 2 hours probably. Do you think he's good enough on Sunday night to force this thing to go back to Raleigh for a Game 7?
13: 100%. Not concerned. Not at all.
12: He's only allowed 4 goals in every game for the first time in the history of the sport.
13: I understand. The guys in front of him have been pretty bad. He's also made some huge stops in this series. Huge. I mean, look, we talked about it one of the previous times I was on. Game 2, double overtime, Jordan Martinook, game was over right there. Big stop. Taylor Hall breakaway down 3-1, kept them in that game. They got it back to 3-3. Made a big stop on Jarvis last night. I mean, the team, look, he had the stall deflected goal, not putting that on him. The second goal, you could...
14: That was horrendous.
13: That was bad.
14: Yes.
13: That was bad. But the other goals, not putting on Carter Hart. Now, conversely, Brandon Bussey's been really good. I heard you guys talking about it earlier with Eddie O. He's been really good. And I think Vegas is a little messed up in trying to adjust to him. I mean, they talked about the fact that they've got to go back and do what they did against Anaheim. They've got to get more guys to the net. They're making it a little too easy on him. But even so, he made a couple of big saves last night, did Bussey.
14: Making the change is a reason they have the lead in the series, and it also almost stole them a game. How sometimes it can wake the team up as well. And as we said earlier, I compared it to C.J. Stroud in the playoffs. Mm-hmm. What does he have to do to get pulled now? Apparently nothing.
13: No.
14: I was yelling at Johnny Lazarus asking the question.
13: Look, what he did, though, I will say, what he did with Johnny Lazarus and the media yesterday was more of a matter. I'm sure that he has said the same thing to his guys privately, and what he did was he put it out there publicly and let it go viral and let his team hear that what he is saying privately, he's saying publicly. He's coaching. That's what he is doing. That's what he's doing.
14: 2-0 Carolina Sunday, 9 minutes in. Do you pull him?
15: There's no tomorrow.
13: I don't think so.
15: I don't. Okay.
13: I mean, look, okay. If the goals are ugly, yes.
14: Okay, so he's not coming back. Throw your suggestion out.
15: Oh, Tortorella's not coming back.
13: Right.
15: So, right? Does the front office have to step in?
13: The front office already stepped in.
15: And they said, what, we're cool with Hart?
13: Yeah, 100%. This is their guy. Yeah.
15: So what do they say if they lose game six and he allows 4 or 5 goals?
13: I think it depends on
15: we're going to ride or die with Carter Hart the entire time? Unacceptable.
13: 100%.
15: I mean, that's ridiculous. I love the front office. I was going to argue that it's the best organization in all of sports.
13: Uh-huh. I mean,
15: this is a red flag to me.
13: I still look back to the Oilers' days with Grant Fuhr. He was giving up 4 or 5 goals in playoff games. I understand, not 4 games in a row. But that's this series. Like, we did not expect that we were going to get 33 goals through 4 games. The nature of the way this series has played out, they're trading chances and they're hanging both goalies out to dry.
14: Everything they're going to say, mm-hmm. I have a comeback for, because we just saw it with Carolina. Well, the time off. Bussey hadn't played since April 14th.
15: Right.
14: Well, he's our guy. Well, they hung Freddie out to dry. All this, and this is now they're up a 3-2 lead.
15: Sure. Right.
14: I can't believe how stubborn they're going to be here. Mm-hmm. And I think the goalie who showed up against Utah is now showing up here in the Stanley Cup Finals with Hart's play.
13: The goalie that showed up maybe the first 2 games, he was really good the rest of that series. He was very good.
14: Well, plenty of people wanted him pulled.
13: I understand.
14: No, that happened, too. Understand. How do you feel about your stall ticket and giving that out 100-1?
13: I love it.
14: Can you believe this?
13: Yeah.
14: From 500-1 before the series starts, 175-1 at FanDuel, during game 4, and now minus 120. Have you ever seen anything like this?
13: No. I mean, I was trying to even think back to McDavid from last year. Like, on, you know, he was like major plus, and then wasn't he like a big minus as we got towards?
14: Okay, yeah.
13: Like, it went the other, I mean.
15: Something just popped into my head.
13: Yeah.
15: The Paolo Banchero draft.
13: Oh, right.
15: On draft day, when the Woj bomb dropped on X.
13: Yes.
15: At like 5:45 Pacific time in the morning, and Woj said, it's firm, it's going to be the kid who went to Houston, right? Jabari Smith,
14: yeah.
15: Going to be number 1 overall. And that just, the market just took off on that because whatever Woj said was the gospel. And Paolo went number 1.
13: I mean, the thing is like, you know, Marner, unless Marner goes crazy, he's not going to win it if they lose. There's just, that narrative's gone.
15: Okay.
13: So if you're looking at Carolina right now, like, I mean, Ehlers has been really good. He's got 8 points in this series. He is third on the team with 17 points. So it's Hall 18, Blake 18, Ehlers 17, Stankoven 15. Now, Stankoven, he's another guy. Look, if he scores in game 6 and again, or, you know, he's either 10-0 in the games that he has scored, I could see a case. But, I mean, what Stahl is doing is crazy.
15: And you think that's like voters will just love the story as well and run with that?
13: Yeah. I mean, okay. Look, I do. I don't, yeah.
15: Here's another one. Sorry to interrupt.
13: Yeah.
15: Another one may have been way late in the year, NFL a couple years ago, Joe Flacco comeback player of the year.
14: 100-1.
15: Yeah. When he was 100.
14: Yeah. Yeah. But this is five.
15: No, I understand. Five games. This is
14: five games.
15: Yeah, I get it.
14: 500-1 to -120. Up there now, you can also bet points leader, goals leader at Pauley Market and get in on the action with the free $50 code Buzz at Pauley Market. Download the app and get your $50 code Buzz. The menu's incredible, and bet game six on Sunday. So every game has gone over 5.5.
13: Yeah.
14: There you got the 5.5 at FanDuel and Boyd. Still a 5.5 for game six. How are we attacking game six Sunday?
13: Well, not a lot of stuff is out. But my plan would be Ehlers for an assist. He's got five in the last two games. He's at +140. Stahl, we're still getting at +330 for a goal. Mm. DraftKings had that.
14: Uh-huh.
13: Stahl shots. I mean, I laddered him one over 1.5, over 2.5 last game. That was a nice winner. Big plus money. You know,
14: is? What's the price on that?
13: For what?
14: I don't know.
13: It was +170 over 2.5 in game five.
14: Okay.
13: For Stahl.
14: Okay.
13: So he had three, and I think he had like 10 attempts that night. I'd look at Eichel for an assist. It's -135, like right now on the Vegas side. But the over 5.5, like if you can get it, you got to take it. I mean, there's no reason not to.
15: The juice is in what kind of neighborhood?
13: I got
15: there?
13: -128.
15: 128?
13: Yeah.
15: What about the overall goalie saves here?
14: I got to go Carter Hart under again. Every game stayed under. Right? The only one you lost was because double overtime beat you.
15: It's still 26.5.
14: Yeah.
15: And there is a possibility here. I know what you're saying about him, and this is it. This is their guy. What if Carolina sticks him for two or three early on, and they yank him, and then you're sitting on under 26.5, and you're dancing in the streets?
13: Well, yeah, and the other thing is that if you like Carolina, you know, and they pull the goalie, that could also hurt you, too. Like, there's no reason why they couldn't pull the goalie, you know, 8 minutes left in the game if they're down by two. The other one I like, and if you can get it, you know, I've been playing this one throughout, is both teams +2.5 goals and either both teams to score two or
15: over 4.5,
13: Or over 4.5. That's what I've been playing, the over 4.5. And that was +103 last game. I mean, that's been...
15: Yeah, we have not had a single game.
13: Yeah, I had to sweat that one out. Like, I was when Vegas pulled the goalie, that was.
15: But that has cash every game.
13: Every game.
15: Yeah.
14: What'd you think of Tortorella guaranteeing a win?
13: Well, it's like Messier. What's he going to say? Like, big deal. So what happens? Like, the worst that happens is, oh, sorry, we lost. Like, no one's going to vilify for him.
14: Messier was iconic, though.
13: Yeah,
14: I understand. He had the hat trick in the next game.
13: But I love the fact that he kept his, he says he's keeping his suit. Like, the worst thing that happens is he's going to have to, you know, a little FedEx bill coming his way.
14: Give him my clothes here.
13: Give him my clothes. I did ask a couple other coaches, and they said no. Their suits were with them because they didn't bring enough clothes.
15: Oh, did you really? Yeah, okay. All right.
14: That was good.
13: Yeah.
15: Okay. All right, so we are going to get a game seven.
13: I hope so. I'd like, because, you know, there's nothing better. Look, I can't wait. I'll be honest with you. Like, I'm not a big basketball guy, but I'm watching what's going outside at Stadium Swim just right now for the soccer. And I remember last week for the NBA, for the Knicks game, like, it's going to be bonkers out here. I can't wait for tomorrow also for just the NBA.
15: No doubt about it. Overall, your best bet on the game would be what then?
13: I mean, over five and a half. I mean, that's one that everybody can take. Like, the other, you know, some of the other ones aren't available. But over 5.5.
15: How about over 1.5 for the first period?
13: Sure. I mean, but it wouldn't, but again, it wouldn't shock me. Like, we had 0-0 and then it went banana sandwich, but... Over 5.5, -128. I mean,
15: yeah, we had a goal in the first 10 again, too.
13: Yeah.
14: Yeah. Yeah, but two first periods have stayed under.
13: Yeah.
15: That's true.
14: But that's just, I'm with you. The way to attack would be the game. Because you got the elimination empty net scenario, too.
13: Right.
14: And he comes out, he stays out. What's the hell? What's the difference?
13: Right.
14: I don't care if we lose by 2, 3, 4 goals.
13: Right.
14: Uh-huh. Just keep him out. Yeah.
13: But look, here's the other thing, like, that what someone said to me that's close with the team regarding Hart. He said, if you told me before the playoffs that we're going to be in a game six with him, we'll take it.
15: Man,
13: I get
15: man.
14: It's CJ Stroud all
13: but
14: over
13: you know what
14: again.
13: Though they but this you know what
14: just
13: this
14: say is, I'm not pulling him but just say there's nothing he can do
15: right
13: but this is also maybe just as much an indictment maybe on Aiden Hill and a lot
15: I
13: of
15: guess
13: confidence.
15: It has to be
13: right
15: has to be
13: yeah
15: all right well enjoy the game on Sunday night. Yeah. Thanks for popping in, man.
13: Thanks.
15: Good to see you again. John, read them all the time at VSiN.com, by the way. There's best bets, which we're going to get to next with In Pocket Plays here on VSiN.
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30: All right, bad luck continues. The Wings game, Guy WNBA in the fourth quarter. That stayed under, and Reese has been on fire offensively. She's been great on the rebounds, but you cannot grab a rebound when you give up 104 points. Stunned by that. So she had 9. She stays under her rebounds, but I think that's the best game she's played offensively in her short career. 25, 17, and 18 points going back for Reese.
15: They got, do I recall this? They got blown out, did they not?
30: Yeah.
15: Yeah, I thought they got smoked.
30: don't get stops. High scoring night in the WNBA as well. To the Pendy, Champagne to lead in threes, plus 270. He has fallen off a cliff the last couple of games, and OG has been the man. He is now minus 450 to lead that. Wemby, the favorite, most rebounds right now, and it was $1.50 before the series. Big body Brunson, 20-plus points in every game, plus 240. 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Here's your big boy, OG, Finals MVP, 40-1, down to 2-1. Can he get it done? Brian Windhorst, Tim Bontemps, ESPN, Zach Lowe. OG is the winner if the Knicks can close it out. World Cup, own goals under 10.5 for the tournament. Tomorrow night, Bridges under 10.5 points. Iraq, fewest goals.

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0: week, and they're back in, and there's still a lot of games. I think it's unlikely they make the playoffs, but I don't think it's impossible. Before you respond to that, a little bit of a shaky inning here for Jacob Mizorowski in the first. I don't know if you saw this, but Kyle Schwarber was able to get a foul tip on him. He struck out, as did Trey Turner, as did Bryce Harper, as Mizorowski struck out the side. But Kyle Schwarber was able to get a foul tip. Man, this kid's just making this sport look like a video game, isn't he? Jeez.
1: Well, wait until the second time around the lineup. We'll see if Schwarbs and Harper get a better look at the Miz kid. I would like to say, to answer my question, that it could be the A's, the Reds, or the Diamondbacks. We'll see. Let's talk about that A's game quickly, because that's going to be later tonight in Vegas, and obviously a hot topic has been the totals, the hot air, the wind blowing out, the ballpark being a little bit too small. We saw a 15-14 game on Monday night, and then, of course, there was some regression. I did not bet the overs the next two nights. I said, everybody's going to be betting overs. I'm not going to do it. Now, this weekend, I probably will bet a couple of these over. You got the Rockies and a rotten pitching staff. You got temperatures up around 107, 108. I think you got a chance to see some really high-scoring games out here. Total was 13.5 early today. Here at Circa now, it's 14. Will, what's your view on the total in the Rockies-A's series in Vegas this weekend?
0: I mean, I'm not going to lay the 225. The total is 14. Sullivan's actually a guy I've seen pitch a number of times in person with the Hartford Yard Goats, the double-A team for the Rockies. We actually go to those games a few times this summer. Not very impressive. The A's, you know, maybe the A's team total over. I don't have any bets in this game. I don't like getting involved, Matt, in these gimmicky games, you know, whether the games are in Mexico or Coors or in England, when you get these, you know, beer league softball type totals, because you feel like an idiot if you try to be contrarian and go under. You're going over a high number. It's pretty easy for me to pass here, the 14.
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11: Borderline 40 home run power in the past. He also has 23 stolen bases. What if he goes 30-50 and the Guardians duel that division? I took him at 40-1.
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1: 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Great to have Mike Palm and the Professor Aaron Moore on the show in the first hour tonight. Will Hill, Matt Eumanns here for hour number two of Primetime. And Will, in an hour now, about an hour away from a USC soccer game that means a lot to a lot of people, and we'll do the best we can to try to handicap it and highlight the top plays on tonight's game. We'll get back to that in a couple of minutes. Let's talk about the biggest sporting event of the week and of the weekend for us, for you, me, and for a lot of us here, and that's the NBA Finals. And I say this, and I don't think it's hyperbole. This is one of the top five NBA finals I've seen in my lifetime. And it's got a chance to be up there in the top three. And who knows, by the end, it might end up being the best. We'll see how it turns out. But so far, we've had 2 one-point games. We've had a 29-point comeback. We've had a little bit of everything in San Antonio and New York through four games. Knicks up 3-1, going back to San Antonio for Saturday night's game five. Will, can you kind of sum up the emotions of game four and that Knicks comeback? And I'll talk about my aspect, what I had working on that game and on Wednesday night and my view of how things went down. But that was one of the most incredible things I've seen in any sort of championship game. To me, it ranks right up there with the Super Bowl between the Falcons and the Patriots when Atlanta led 28-3 and they ended up losing 34-28 in overtime. The first ever weekend VSiN was on the air 9.5 years ago. To me, those are the two biggest choke jobs in the history of championship games that I've seen. The Falcons in the Super Bowl and the Spurs in game four of this NBA Finals. How about you?
0: It's funny because a lot of what you just said, I said on my podcast that came out today with Jensen Lewis, mentioned in my monologue. And a lot of the things I didn't say or forgot to mention, the Patriots-Falcons comparison, that was something that was on my mind where you, when you need this kind of a, when you have this kind of comeback, you need help. You need a dance partner. You need somebody to help you out, because if the Falcons, you know, as we know, not to relitigate that, but just ran the ball, just ran the play clock, the Patriots, no matter what they did, the comeback is impossible.
1: Right.
0: And the Spurs were just.